0: The government decides how many medical students there should be each year. Did you know that? How's that working out? Doesn't seem to be enough, does there? Go ahead.
1: Right.
0: It's a human right. Stop right there. That's enough for him. So healthcare is a human right. What does that mean? Well, Mark, it means we all have a human right to be covered. Okay, great. What does that mean? What does that mean? We all have a human right to health care, to every single drug that's invented. Well, how are you going to invent drugs if you don't have profits, if you don't make money? Should the government control those too? I mean, ladies and gentlemen, we have North Korea to look at. We have China to look at that steals everything they have from us. We have Cuba to look at, and Nicaragua to look at, and Venezuela to look at. We have communist regime after communist regime. We also have socialist healthcare medicine. It's been going on in Britain since the end of World War II. It's a disaster. People can't get the healthcare they need. People have no say in the doctors that they see. They can't get the medicines they want unless they're approved. I don't mean approved for use. I mean approved for actual application to the patients. Now, that's interesting. Let's see here. What percentage of the vote is in? Oh, wow. 99% of the vote is in. Too early to call in the Senate race, or 19%, I should say. So I don't know. I'm guessing Paxton will have a significant lead, but I don't know. I can't say. I shouldn't say that either. I just don't know. But we're going to keep an eye on it. I bet we have results by the end of this hour. We have a fantastic guest coming on. I've never spoken to him. I've never met him. I went through part of his book today, which I just got, Israel on Trial, Examining the History and the Evidence and the Law, by Roy K. Altman. Now, Roy K. Altman's just not another author. He's a federal judge. And so this should be fascinating. I very much look forward to it. Let's go ahead and post the book, Mr. Producer, and we'll be right back.
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13: Well, this is quite a year. Fertilizer prices, of course, Ellsworth Co-op can speak to that. I wouldn't say it's quite double the price, but it's a substantial increase from anything we've seen the last few years. And crops aren't substantially any higher than they were 20 years ago, in some cases lower. So it's kind of a challenge, and it will be very challenging with diesel fuel at $5.30 a gallon. Even on our farm, we use for the road trucks and the tractors over 15,000.

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7: The major averages kicking off the shortened trading week mixed with the NASDAQ and S&P 500, notching record closes on Iran peace hopes and AI optimism. Semiconductor stocks leading the gains, while falling oil prices also lifted market sentiment, with West Texas Intermediate crude settling at around $94 a barrel. The Dow down 118 points, the NASDAQ higher by 312, S&P 500 up 46. Shares of Micron Technology were a big winner, rising 19% and topping $1 trillion in market capitalization for the first time. Analysts continue to be bullish about its stock, with many seeing more than 100% upside ahead for its shares. Fellow memory chip stocks like Seagate Technology and Western Digital also rose. That's your Fox Business Report. I'm Hillary Barsky, invested in you.
8: She's built a career taking on the toughest cases. Now, criminal defense attorney Donna Rotuno steps out of the courtroom and into the headlines, breaking down the biggest crime stories shocking the nation, uncovering evidence, strategies, and the moments that decide guilt or innocence. Courts, cameras, consequences. This is Crime and Justice with Donna Rotuno. 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
9: Fox News, I'm Tom Graham. President Trump calling a cabinet meeting tomorrow in his latest push for a peace deal with Iran. The administration continues to demand that Tehran abandon its nuclear ambitions. It also demands to fully open a busy waterway.
10: Secretary of State Marco Rubio saying the Strait of Hormuz is going to open one way or the other. The Iranians, according to Iranian state media, are saying, we'll open up the strait, just take $24 billion of frozen money of ours and unfreeze it.
9: Fox's Peter Ducey at the White House. At least one death confirmed in a chemical implosion in Washington State. Fox's Jeff Manasso.
11: First responders are on scene of a chemical implosion at Nippon Dynaware facility, a pulp and paper mill in Longview, just north of Portland, where we're told a liquid hazmat tank exploded around 7 a.m. local time.
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2: When you hear about Israel in the news, it's easy to think of headlines, politics, or another conflict far away. 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
2: I don't know why they're not calling the Senate primary in Texas. I will tell you, with 45.5% of the vote in, Paxton's at 63% and Cornyn's at 37%. And it looks like our friend Chip Roy's going down to defeat. Let's see here. The guy spent a ton of money trying to paint him as something he's not. 45% of the vote, and again, it's 56.7. Mays Middleton, a rhino blue blood, painted himself as a big conservative. And Chip Roy, 43.3%. Well, not quite half, but almost half of the vote in. So I'd say that's likely over, too. Unless there's some big vote they're missing somewhere. Let me be clear about something. Let me tell you what I just posted. Let's see here, very quickly. I sent it to Mr. Producer. I'm working on it.

0: I'm a working on it. Here we go. And this is what I posted. President Trump and MAGA are the Republican Party. They are the Republican Party. Excuse me. And those who say that MAGA is divided, which these podcasters say, or MAGA has shrunk, which Megyn Kelly says, they will be proven wrong by tonight's primary returns in Texas. Paxton is winning by a landslide. POTUS's endorsement is coveted because it matters. Ignore the woke right podcasters and the left-wing media and other self-anointed phony influencers. The proof of the president's influence is in the actual electoral results. So there you are. Those who say that MAGA's divided or MAGA has shrunk will be proven wrong by tonight. Mr. Producer, can you edit that? Okay, I appreciate it. Mr. Producer's good. He should be an English teacher. Do you know any Spanish, by the way? Oh, so he can't be a Spanish teacher. Okay, just curious. I think they're in bigger demand right now. You know Arabic? No? Okay. In 2025, global gold demand blew past 5,000 tons. It hit a record. $555 billion in value. So instead of scaring buyers away, it pulled in more buyers. Many central banks are quietly diversifying away from the dollar, from paper money, adding hundreds of tons to their reserves. Large institutions have poured in the second biggest influence on record. And bar and coin demand, you know, gold bars and coins, silver bars and coins, that demand has hit a 12-year high. Hello, a 12-year high. So you're probably thinking, well, I shouldn't buy it now. It's not done. That's the problem. It's been hitting highs, 20-some highs last year alone. That's the trajectory. It's up, up. Meanwhile, mine supply grew just 1%. New gold can't be printed. A recent report said it plainly. It said gold demand just broke a record. Supply cannot keep up, quote unquote. 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Stocks, bonds, and precious metals. And the biggest players are locking up a scarce asset, while a lot of people are sitting on a ton of paper. 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I want to salute all you heroes out there. I want to salute every one of you in this audience. I'm very honored for you to be there, and I'm very blessed to be doing this. And I know it every day, no matter how many years I do it. We'll do it again tomorrow. God bless. Have a wonderful evening.
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6: Overnight temperatures are dropping to the low 50s. We do have increasing clouds as well, but tomorrow, partly sunny with mixing clouds and a high in the upper 70s for your Wednesday. Clear on Wednesday night, though, with lows in the upper 40s. And by Thursday, another blue sky day with plenty of sunshine, and highs will reach the upper 60s near 70. And then we'll be back in the 70s by Friday. That's your latest weather forecast on 102.3, 103.3 FM, 1270 AM, Triple Talk, WMKT.
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8: He is the greatest radio host in America, but he is off on the great Brian Kilmeade show. This is your humble correspondent from D.C., Griff Jenkins, trying to fill Brian's giant shoes. And I don't know whether I am more intimidated having to live up to Brian Kilmeade's big shoes or the fact that I am going to interview the Indy 500 winner right now, Felix Rosenquist, joining us. We had him on Fox & Friends. He is such an incredible athlete and obviously champion on the track, but also one of the most outstanding guys off camera, because I said, could you do a radio hit right now? He's like, oh man, I've been doing like 20 straight hours of media, but why not? Let's do it. Felix joins us. Thanks for being here.
9: Thank you very much. Pleasure to be here.
8: You know, Felix, I've been a fan of Indy 500 for years, and obviously everybody was talking about, you know, would Alex Palou repeat? Would Pato O'Ward finish? But yet you stole the show and won by 0.02 of a second. Walk us through that finish and how you accomplished it.
9: Yeah, thank you. That finish was, you know, it's easy for me to say now, but as a race fan, I loved how that went down. As you said, it was kind of...
8: So did 350,000 other people, by the way, including
9: myself. I could hear that. It was incredible to have a last lap shootout like that, where basically five different drivers could win side-by-side racing. And yeah, dude, it took a lot of everything, a lot of patience, bravery. I just wanted that win so bad. And I feel like every year when I come back to India, I just get a little bit better. And as you said, I probably wasn't the guy everyone predicted going into the race that's gonna, you know, win it. But yeah, I felt more than any other 500 that this one was special. We had a rocket ship of a car. My team built me a absolute incredible car. It handles so well, and I just had a feeling that day that this car deserves some milk on it in the end of the day.
8: You're like connected with the car. Walk us through what it was like to come across that finish line and realize you've won in front of all those fans.
9: Honestly, I still haven't taken it in. I was just in tears in the car. I've never actually cried on a racetrack in my whole life. And I was just screaming and crying and every possible human emotion you can feel at that time. And it's just an unreal experience. And stepping out of the car, you know, after finishing that in-lap, and jumping up at the top of my car and facing the fans and just hearing that roar. Because, yeah, I could tell they loved the show. They loved that

0: finish, and that I got to be the lucky man to stand in victory circle. It was best moment in my whole career for sure.
1: Did you feel, and I got the privilege of getting to go in a two-seater, and it was a blow-away experience for me, adrenaline like never before. I'd love to do it 1,000 times again. But when you're racing, obviously you are hyper-focused, you're connected. Did you feel at some point you were really in sync, flowing with that specific car?
0: Absolutely. I think that was pretty much the story of the end of the race for me. I was just driving on adrenaline. And it's kind of hard to explain to someone, but obviously driving at the Indy 500 is a lot of risk, and you have to be very precise with your driving inputs, and it's very easy to crash. And every time you do crash, it's a massive crash there because you're going at 230 miles per hour. But those last two laps, it was just like a muscle memory driving. I wasn't really thinking too much. I wasn't afraid that something was going to happen. Just willing to risk it all. And that's why it was such a cool last lap, that I just basically said, hey, if I end in the wall, I'll end in the wall. And I know my team, Meyer Shank Racing, will be proud that, you know, we tried instead of settling in for second or third. And I think that's what Indy 500 is all about.
1: Were you talking to your MSR pit crew saying, we're going?
0: Yeah, that's what we said. They said on the radio, go get him. It's yours. And we did something that no one's ever done before, to go side by side for a whole lap around there on a finishing lap, and also the closest finish ever in the history of the race. Yeah, I just feel so lucky to be that guy that got to do that awesome last lap.
1: I want to get into, literally, you not only won the Indy 500, you won the month of May because you became a father, your gorgeous daughter, Stella. But before I do that, still talking about racing, at what point, Felix, in your life or in your career, did you say, you know what, I'm going to race at Indianapolis Motor Speedway someday, and I'm going to win it?
0: It was, it's probably not very early in my life. You know, I watched Kenny Brack win it in 99, my fellow Swede. I never really thought that was going to be reality for me to even participate, to be honest. And I just been kind of through a lot of different ups and downs in my career. And it was kind of a wholesome moment this weekend when you kind of look back at the journey that I've had. And then, you know, I'm 35 years old. I've done this for 25 years. And I don't think truly, you don't really dare to dream about being in that situation. It's a lot to take in. I don't think I've fully taken it in yet. And this race, you know, it's one thing to finish it and win it and drink the milk, but then the whole other thing that comes afterwards, the, you know, the traditions, the celebrations, the, you know, there's just so much more to winning the 500. But you'll every day, rest of your life, you'll wake up as a winner, and no one can take that away from you. And that's pretty awesome.
1: And you know what you'll wake up every day and also be so proud of is being a father. So you literally just became a father before this race. Talk to me about that.
0: Yeah, 4th of May was the day when our daughter came into the world. And it's still, that is actually the best day of my life. It's kind of hard to compare the two. I think, as I said before, the range of emotions that this month has taken me through. And I'm Scandinavian, Swedish, and I don't really, I wouldn't say I'm the most emotional guy. I think that comes naturally for us. But yeah, I've widened my emotional spectrum by about a million times. I've cried more this month than I've done in my whole life. And yeah, what a joy to be me right now. I'm probably the happiest man in the world. And I can probably sit here and talk for 10 hours about being a dad. Yeah. It's just such an incredible thing. And it changed me as a person immediately to the better. I just felt like I stepped up as a human being. Now I have responsibility and I have to become good at something else than going in circles. And I just love it, man. I feel like I was born to be a dad, and my beautiful wife, Emil, she was born natural born mom as well. And I'm just so proud for our little family we have now.
1: Let me preview for you an amazing day that is coming in your life. I'm the father of two daughters. They're both in their 20s, but at some point your beautiful daughter, young Stella, will grow old enough and realize, like, hey, wow, dad, you won the Indy 500 and you're going to get

0: to tell her the whole story about how it happened. That's going to be something.
1: I can't wait to just see that transition from telling her the first time when she can talk. Obviously, she won't understand what it means. And it's probably going to take maybe a decade or two before she realizes what, when she entered the world, what went down and the magnitude of it and the lucky charm that she brought to us and that race.
0: Boy, she may be the lucky charm indeed. Now, let's talk about, this is obviously you were so kind and gracious to come and do a quick interview with us on radio, TV. You got a bunch of publicity you got to do, but yet you got a race this weekend at the Detroit Grand Prix. It's a lot.
1: It is a lot. I'm probably the most sleep deprived Indy 500 winner in the 110 runnings we've done. It was a lot of partying, obviously, on Sunday night. And then it's just been a whirlwind of interviews and media, which is great. Great problems to have, right? Coming to Detroit on Thursday evening, I think, and then we'll be practice on Friday. And I think historically, the Indy 500 winner hasn't done that well in Detroit for various reasons.
0: Because they're fighting to stay awake in the car, probably.
1: Yeah, but, it doesn't matter. And honestly, I don't really think much about Detroit right now. Told myself I'll let this just enjoy every moment of this, and there will be a moment when you jump in the car and you will start focusing on being in Detroit and not the Indy 500. But we'll just enjoy every day till that comes.
0: Well, soak it all in. You deserve it. Felix Rosenquist, congratulations. And by the way, I think we discovered that you are going to be the first face on that BorgWarner trophy with a beard. That's pretty cool, too.
1: I think that's an unbelievable stat. I can't believe that no one else has a beard.
0: I know, but you're the first. Congratulations. Thank you for taking time. I know we got to turn you loose. You got a busy day still ahead. Felix, thank you.
1: Thank you very much.
0: And this is Griff Jenkins filling in for Brian Kilmeade on The Great Brian Kilmeade Show.
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4: High school baseball and softball district playoffs begin today. Good luck to the Petoskey Northmen, who play their first round of districts against Sault Ste. Marie. Kingsley will face Kalkaska. Mancelona battles Charlevoix, and these two teams played earlier this season at Turtle Creek Stadium, with the Ironmen getting the win. But now this time it is win or go home, as high school baseball season is officially in playoff mode. Girls high school soccer started their playoffs last week, and now they're in district semifinals today, with Traverse City West battling Midland. Petoskey will face Marquette. Boyne City faces Traverse City St. Francis. Elk Rapids will play Leland, and Sutton's Bay will play Harbor Springs. And the winner from girls high school soccer games tonight will move on to district finals later this week. And at the end of this week, we have local athletes competing at the state finals for high school track and field, including Lorelei Zielinski from Traverse City Central, who is ranked number one in both the shot put and discus, going into state finals this week. And we'll have more scores and updates on tomorrow's edition of the Up North Sports Report.
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5: The Vince Show. 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It's Brian Kilmeade.
7: I think our position is well stated. The president had a very important, I think, historic call just a couple days ago with a number of leaders from the region. I think there's strong alignment and agreement on what a preliminary draft should look like. I think that, like anything with something like this, it's going to take a couple days to settle on, even down to the disagreements over a word, sentence. So we'll have to work through that. If there's going to be a deal, we're going to have to work through that. But this is, it's either going to be a good deal or there isn't going to be one.
8: Either a good deal or no deal at all. Secretary Rubio echoing President Trump's position on potential Iran peace deal negotiations. This is Griff Jenkins filling in for Brian Kilmeade on the Brian Kilmeade Show. And we are very fortunate now to have former Congressman and Lieutenant Colonel Alan West joining us on this program, a great friend of this program. Colonel, it's great to have you.
9: Always a pleasure to be with you, Griff. God bless.
8: God bless. You know, we live in dangerous times. And over Memorial Day, as we talked about fallen heroes, and I know you have, as I have, walked amongst the heroic tombstones in Arlington National Cemetery many years, in Section 60 particularly, which is the Global War on Terror service members who have made the ultimate sacrifice, many that died because of Iranian bombs that were put into Iraq over the years. And it really brings home the gravity of what's at stake here. You know, it's out there in that soundbite by Secretary Rubio. He's quite clear-eyed about these negotiations. Are you optimistic that this is going to produce results?
9: No, I'm not optimistic whatsoever. And, I was there in Iraq, and, you know, those explosive force penetrator IEDs were very damning to our men and women. And also they were utilized in Afghanistan as well. And I spent 2.5 years there. But I came on active duty 7 days after the Beirut barracks bombing back in October 1983. So Iran has always been present in my mind as in my service in uniform. And, deals are transactional. And

0: And I don't understand why we use that terminology, because this is not a transaction with the number one sponsor of Islamic terrorism worldwide, a country that, you know, a regime that executes their own people. This is evil, and you cannot make a deal with evil. The only thing you can do is you have to defeat it. And I know that we're talking about, you know, trying to, you know, leverage something with some of the other countries in the region so that we can have a peace accord signed with Israel. But I think the other countries in the region would like to see this menace going away. And the most important thing is that they're not holding the rest of the country, especially the Gulf Cooperation Council countries, hostage there in that region, and especially holding the rest of the world hostage by having control over the Straits of Hormuz. So I think that we have to, without a doubt, and I'm not a warmonger, I'm not a neocon, all these other, you know, insidious labels that people throw, but as Sun Tzu would say, you have to impose your will on your enemy. And that's the goal of a combat operation. That's the goal of a war.
1: And you're not alone, Colonel West, in that viewpoint. The Wall Street Journal had an interesting op-ed that everyone's talking about. The headline is, "Will Trump Bail Out the Iran Regime?" And it talks about the fact that we not only have greatly militarily degraded Iran to their weakest point in recent times, if not ever, over the past 47 years, but we've also brought their economy to the brink of collapse. And the journal is essentially arguing that if we bail them out, if the president actually gives, you know, these economic sanctions relief and opens up the oil routes again for them, they will recover. And they now know that they have a Trump card, no pun intended, to play in terms of meddling in the Strait of Hormuz to get back to a negotiation table. That's essentially sort of where you're coming from.
0: Yeah, absolutely so. And, you know, I had a piece on townhall.com yesterday that said the art of war, not the deal. And that's what I'm trying to articulate. And so when you look at the Strait of Hormuz, Iran should not be in control of that strait. As a matter of fact, we just saw us attack a couple of Iranian vessels that were laying mines in the Straits of Hormuz. So that's them saying, no, we really and truthfully don't want to have any negotiated peace. We really don't want to have any type of deal unless we maintain control of the straits and also we maintain our position of tyrannical and totalitarian control over this country. So, you know, we talk about regime change. I think the easiest way to come about this regime change is to force them out by their own hand, is to take away their economic leverage, which means that they will not have a power leverage over the people. And if there's a means by which we can create a separation between the Iranian Revolutionary Guard Corps and the regular army of Iran, I think that's the way that we can help the people to overpower the regime and the IRGC.
1: Boy, you hit the nail on the head. I have harped a lot about this, and you well understand that Middle East politics are different from American politics in the sense that they span a very long distance. And when you talk about separating the IRGC from the Iranian military, it's worth noting that the individual today, right now, that's running the IRGC is a guy named Ahmad Vahidi. Ahmad Vahidi was the guy that Mojtaba Khamenei, the current supreme leader, who is the son of Ali Khamenei, who we have since killed, Ali Khamenei, the previous supreme leader, put Vahidi in charge of standing up the Quds force in the 90s with the sole purpose of exporting terrorism to places like Lebanon, Hezbollah, and elsewhere. Mm-hmm. And then Vahidi turned the Quds force over to Qasem Soleimani, who President Trump obviously has since killed. But the fact that we're at this negotiating table, knowing back in Iran running the IRGC, who is certainly not a good faith negotiator and certainly a historical hardliner, is in charge of the IRGC, and we haven't taken him out, it really makes you wonder exactly who we would be talking to.
0: Yeah, that's the whole point. Who are we negotiating with? I would tell you right now, we're just negotiating with ourselves, because as you just articulated, this is just another hardliner. And really and truthfully, he's the one that's in charge, not any you know, head of the parliament or speaker of their house or even the supreme leader. The person that's in charge is the head of the IRGC. And you just broke down the fact that he is a conduit for the exportation of Islamic terrorism. And if we want to defeat, you know, Hamas and Hezbollah, Islamic Jihad and all this, we have

0: to defeat the IRGC. We have to defeat their chain of command, mm-hmm. and I think that should be our goal and objective.
1: So well said, Colonel Allen Wilson, Colonel Allen West, sorry. Great to have you on the program. We'll see where it goes.
0: My
1: I'm just drinking
0: there.
1: It out of the fire hose of news, and I'm messing up left and right, but it's always great to have my friend Allen West on this program. Have a great day, sir.
0: You too. God bless. Take care now.
1: God bless. This is Griff on the Brian Kilmeade Show. We'll be back.
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3: Did you know you might be part of the 75% of Americans who think they waste less food than they actually do? 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
10: Players who own a PlayStation 4 won't be able to enjoy the next Call of Duty game. Developer Activision confirming in a post on X, the next installment in the popular shooter franchise will not be developed for the previous generation console. This will be the first game in the franchise not supported by the PS4 since 2013's Call of Duty Ghosts. It comes as several developers, including Sony, have also begun winding down their support for the console. Roblox revealing a new new program for creators. The online game creation platform describing the upcoming Roblox Reality as a hybrid architecture system designed to help develop photorealistic visuals. Roblox says the upscaler integrates their existing cloud system and game engine with AI-supported video world models,

0: 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It's Brian Kilmeade.
1: Because this type of facility shows exactly why we should not have private mass detention facilities.
2: They were raising not just concerns about the conditions, but about how they are intentionally not being given access to the courts, that this is a farce of a system.
3: That was New Jersey Governor Mikey Sherrill and New Jersey Senator Andy Kim protesting outside of the Delaney Detention Hall in Newark, New Jersey, the ICE facility, where we saw last year a handful of lawmakers getting arrested, including Congresswoman LaMonica McIver, literally roughing up ICE guards and facing federal charges right now. This is Griff Jenkins filling in on the Brian Kilmeade Show. We are so lucky to have joining us now Congressman Jim Jordan on the Newsmaker line. Congressman, thanks for joining me. And, you know, we are watching on Fox, you know, all morning long. We'll see where it goes. There's more protesters turning out. The protesters, by the way, are trying to set up a, quote, autonomous zone to block ICE from doing their job. And of course, there's been this claim by the governor and Democrats that somehow the illegal criminal aliens that have been apprehended under federal law that are being held in this facility are in some way being deprived of food. They're on a hunger strike and a whole litany of other abuses. The DHS Secretary, yeah. Mark Wayne Mullen, yeah. saying that's absolutely nonsense. But what do you make of this? Here we go again with another one yeah. of these spectacles.
4: No, it's just a continuation of a multi-step plan the Democrats have enacted. Step one, of course, was during the Biden administration for 4 years. They let in 10 million illegal migrants. Step two, create sanctuary jurisdictions all over the country, which make it difficult to remove those illegal migrants when they commit another crime. Step three, don't fund the guys who do the removing. The Democrats have done that. We're still trying to get ICE funded in this reconciliation package. Step four, we had a hearing 2 weeks ago where you have these prosecutors in these sanctuary jurisdictions who actually give more favorable treatment to illegal migrants who commit crimes than they do American citizens. They will lessen the charge. They will reduce they will have a better plea deal so that those people don't get deported. We saw this with Descano, with Krasner in Philadelphia, Descano there in Fairfax County, Virginia. And now the final step is go protest at the facilities where you're actually holding people. So, like, it's like, I don't know, what was that, like five steps that they have? But it's all part of a coordinated effort to just abandon the rule of law and never forget what sanctuary jurisdictions do. The politicians tell local law enforcement, don't work with federal law enforcement when it comes to enforcing federal law. So this is just a continuation of that. And as you pointed out, it was about a year ago, I think, when a member of Congress was actually arrested for going after and charged for assaulting a nice personnel there at that same facility.
3: That's exactly right. LaMonica McIver, she's still facing federal charges. And Congressman, it's just for the life of me, I can't understand why Democrats, as we head into midterms, the Democrat Party seems to be not only abandoning perhaps the greatest issue that cost them the election in the last go around, which was not paying attention to Americans who said, hey, we want our border secure. We want our communities to be safe from illegal criminal aliens who should be arrested, that are rapists, murderers, and the like. And yet they've been released, particularly in blue cities, in these sanctuary yeah. cities. Why are Democrats choosing to double down?
4: I do not get it, because if it's one, it's more than we can count. Where in these jurisdictions, someone has been given a special deal and they go out and harm someone. In cases like Ms. Gorman in Chicago, where she was killed, she was the Loyola student there. But it shouldn't surprise us that it's happening, because remember, sanctuary jurisdictions now are about a third of the population of the country now lives in one of these jurisdictions, because there, I think it's 18 cities, 11 states, three big counties, and the District of Columbia are all sanctuary jurisdictions. But they're big blue cities, big blue states. So it's, again, it's like 31.5% of the population lives in a jurisdiction where politicians tell local law enforcement, don't work with federal law enforcement when you enforce federal law. And it's just dumb. But that's today's left. I always say just about every single position today's left adopts is crazy. And you can go down the

0: list, defund the police, defund ICE, shut down the government, sanctuary jurisdictions, men against women in sports. I mean, it just on and on it goes. So it's kind of sad that the once great pride, I think they were just playing the speech by JFK before during the break, before we got on. And it's like the once great party of FDR and JFK is now controlled by the radical left. And it's actually sad and not good for the country.
1: I think you're spot on, because while we used to say, you know, the Republican Party was a party of Ronald Reagan, it's maybe appropriate today to say that the Democrat Party is the party of Bernie Sanders. And when you talk about, you know, all the different crazy positions they take, okay, let's talk about the taking down the billionaires. The billionaires, as Bernie Sanders likes to talk about, that's one thing. And that's a economic policy debate with very wide-ranging solutions to any sort of income gap. But when you talk about keeping communities safe, that's where it's so perplexing. And you mentioned Sheridan Gorman. You know, Sheridan Gorman's parents have spoken out quite vociferously saying, why can't the politicians be for all Americans? And why can't they understand that we just want to make sure that there isn't another Sheridan Gorman?
0: Yeah, I don't get it. I don't get why you would just abandon the common sense, kind of just adhere to the rule of law. I don't know why you would do it. Part of me thinks it's this, you know, this attitude on the left that we got to get Trump no matter what. And his issue, of course, the issue for the Republicans in the last election for President Trump was securing the border and stopping this. I think it's partly that. I think it's just that the radical element in their party is where all the energy is. That's where they raise the money, and it drives the agenda for the Democrats. So I don't know what it is, but it makes no sense. And again, I think it's important that we highlight this in the midterms. If we're going to win, which I think we can, we need to highlight. I was, I don't know, a couple of weeks ago, I said, I think this election is really two sentences. They're crazy. We're not. And highlight all the crazy policies, and then highlight we're the party of like common sense. And so, I think that's what we got to point out here as we head into, 5 months away, the election.
1: Yeah. You know, Congressman, you mentioned, by the way, the funding for ICE, that's still unresolved. Yeah. And it's driven because of the politics on this ICE issue and the vilification, if you will, of federal law enforcement, who, by the way, are literally only carrying out the patriotic duty of the laws that exist on the book. They're not trying to change the laws, which would be understandable if that's what they chose to do. And God forbid they get into power again and decide to do, but we're talking about simply funding faithful federal law enforcement officers. Where do we stand with that?
0: No, exactly. And just to highlight and underscore it a little bit, it wasn't enough to harass these ICE agents when they're out doing their job, to dox them, to track them, to spit on them, to swear at them, and in some cases assault them. That wasn't enough. The Democrats says, no, we don't want to pay them. I mean, that's literally where we're at. No, we don't want to pay these guys for enforcing federal law. And in sanctuary jurisdictions, we're going to work against them. I mean, that is how ridiculous it's gotten. And I'm like, I'm like you, Griff. I just fail to say, like, where is the common sense in that? And then, of course, the consequences are as real as it gets. You can talk to all kinds of families in Fairfax County where Descano gave these guys a great deal and they went and harmed someone. You can talk to Miss Gorman's family, of course, in Chicago where it happened there. But every major sanctuary jurisdiction, there's a story like that. Many places, multiple stories where an American, or in some cases it was another illegal migrant, was harmed because they did not enforce the law on an illegal migrant who committed some other crime. And that is, again, I think that's something we're going to have to highlight as well going into this election. But more importantly, it'd be great if they just stopped this ridiculous behavior that we see in these jurisdictions.
1: Boy, Congressman Jordan, I hope you do highlight some of that you just said, because as the guy that's covered immigration, the border crisis, I've traveled across continents with multiple caravans going all the way down to Colombia and the unbelievable jungle of the pipeline that was opened up under Biden. But you hit something that is often missed, and that is the reason why Hispanics turned out in record numbers for Donald Trump last go around is because those migrant communities are often the hardest hit, because where do the illegal criminal aliens live? They live in Hispanic migrant communities. And there was enough of the

0: individuals living in those communities. And you saw this, by the way, it's not some prognostication by Griff Jenkins here. I saw it on the border all along the southern border in Texas. These long traditional blue towns turned red. And yes, that was an affirmation that the communities that were most in the crosshairs said, we've had enough. And if this guy's going to get us out of it, go for it. And largely that's President Trump hasn't backed off of that mandate that he gave those voters.
1: Yeah, it turns out your heritage and your skin color don't matter when it comes to safety. Everyone wants safety in their community. And it's like that. That's what we saw in that in that last election. And it, again, we keep using the term, but it's just good common sense, for goodness sake. I do not get what the left is doing. And I've been down to McAllen, Texas. I've been down to the border several times as well, and talked with folks down there, and all Americans, regardless of what your heritage is, want safe communities.
0: There is obviously this Senate primary playing out today in Texas between two Republicans, Senator John Cornyn. We'll see whether or not it looks like Attorney General Paxton's got this. We'll see what the results are. But ultimately, whoever wins will face in November James Tallarico, a very left Democrat, a young Democrat, but he's made a number of statements. And one of those statements was he said that the border ought to be open in a place where they have a welcome mat laid out. And that's a pretty charged thing to say, considering people were pretty fed up with the 4 years of the Biden border crisis. What's your take?
1: Yeah, and that's not the only ridiculous thing that this guy said. I know people are saying it looks like Mr. Paxton is going to win that race today, and that all it make it tough to win in November. I think whether it's Paxton or Cornyn, I think we're going to keep that Senate seat. I think the Republicans are going to win, because you can point out all the ridiculous things that Mr. Tallarico has said, the positions he has taken, and remember, it's Texas, for goodness sake.
0: Right.
1: So I think we're going to be just fine there. But I do think it's important to highlight the where Tallarico, he said all kinds of things that just make no sense. So I feel good about that race as well.
0: Yeah. Aside from the border issue, which, by the way, just putting out a welcome mat and opening the border back up is not going to fly with most of the border people that I've spoken to over the past several years. But he's also said that God was non-binary. He said there aren't two sexes. There's six sexes. And this was in that DNC autopsy report, by the way, they just failed to address any of the obvious problems. But one thing they did touch on, but they didn't extrapolate on, was the fact that the Democrat Party stopped listening to and stopped caring about heartland Democrats. They only cared about the coastal Democrats. And ultimately, the fact that you've got Democrats that are going to go to the ballot box in November, and they've got to deal with like a guy like James Tallarico, I don't think it's going to work, and they're going to have the same problem, which is one of the only things they pointed out in their own botched release of a DNC autopsy.
1: Yeah, it's funny, because what you said there, I think, is so true, and the great example is our state. Ohio used to be the bellwether state. You know, it's a 50-50 state. You had to win Ohio to be president. Well, since President Trump's come along, he won Ohio by 8.5 in 16, 8.5 in 20, and 11.5. in 2024, and he has changed our state because of what you just described. We're the working class, middle class families, like the one I came from, where my dad was a union worker at General Motors in Dayton, Ohio. Those type of people and type of families, we've all now, we're like Trump Republicans, and it's that kind of change, because it's looking out for middle America families, and is so true, and it's had a huge impact on our state.
0: It has indeed. Congressman Jim Jordan, it is great to talk to you as always, and we'll see where things go. It's going to be an interesting day down in Texas. Thanks for joining us.
1: You bet, Griff. Take care. Thanks.
0: All right, you too. This is Griff Jenkins filling in for Brian Kilmeade on The Great Brian Kilmeade Show.
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4: Man, I love this place. I've been surfing here since I was a kid. Now, seeing my grandson out on the water, It means everything to me.

0: Watching him and taking in the blue waves, the sea breeze, the blurry horizon?
1: If you have geographic atrophy, or GA, subtle changes in vision could mean it's progressing toward irreversible vision loss. 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
9: 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They're trying to say he's a Republican. He's not a Republican. Did he vote for Trump? Yes. Why? Because he knows Kamala Harris is awful. I never met him. But who would have voted for Kamala Harris? Do you blame him?
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0: If you're interested in it, Brian's talking about it. 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
1: This is the great Brian Kilmeade show. Griff Jenkins pinch hitting today for Brian. He has the day off. And, you know, I've said on this program before, I started my career in the 90s in talk radio, and there's no place I'd rather be. I got the honor to work with Colonel Oliver North and his radio show, and then the great Tony Snow. And the medium is what makes the magic. Because unlike in television, where you've just got 2 seconds to talk about things and you got to move so quick, on radio, you can actually expand on things. And that's why when we just heard Congressman Jim Jordan talking about a number of things, when we were talking about that DNC autopsy, that DNC report that wasn't going to be released, but then was, and they botched the release, it's worth taking a moment and talking more about it. Only

0: because this is a party. Ken Martin, the DNC chair, literally botched releasing a report about why Democrats lost so bad. Donald Trump won every battleground state, not just Ohio, the Congressman Jim Jordan is talking about, but all of them. And it is time that if you were the DNC, you would say it's time that we really are honest with ourselves, look in the mirror and say, all right, here's what we did wrong. They literally left out all of the obvious ones. One was that Kamala Harris was the wrong candidate. Two, that they should have had a fairer process. Three, the fact that they didn't even acknowledge the president then, Joe Biden's mental decline. But I thought it was interesting when, and by the way, my favorite line was that one Democrat said that the DNC autopsy now needs a malpractice attorney, which sort of says it all. But President Donald Trump weighed in on maybe what he could have done for the DNC. Listen.
1: Did you see they did an autopsy on why they lost the election? And they said you lost the election because of Trump primarily. But other than Trump, you lost the election because you had crappy candidates and you had bad policy. And they didn't know how to speak properly, and they weren't smart people, and various other reasons. I could have given them the autopsy without any charge at all.
0: And in the autopsy, what really at least got mentioned, but not really held up enough, is that there was a either intentional or they perhaps made the mistake of just not listening to their own members. And that's why you have what I call a literally competing group of Democrats now in the Democrat Party. There are the coastal elites, the coastal Democrats, and then there are heartland Democrats, people all across the country, in Ohio, in Wisconsin, down in Texas. And they were saying throughout the process that they wanted an input on the policies. They're not with AOC. They're not with Zoran Mamdani. They don't care about making sure that biological men can play in women's sports. They have literally kitchen table issues that they wanted addressed, and they were ignored. And there's no indication that they've even learned that lesson. This is Griff Jenkins filling in on the Brian Kilmeade Show.

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5: Overnight temperatures are dropping to the low 50s. We do have increasing clouds as well, but tomorrow, partly sunny with mixing clouds and a high in the upper 70s for your Wednesday. Clear on Wednesday night, though, with lows in the upper 40s. And by Thursday, another blue sky day with plenty of sunshine, and highs will reach the upper 60s near 70. And then we'll be back in the 70s by Friday. That's your latest weather forecast on 102.3, 103.3 FM, 1270 AM, Triple Talk, WMKT.
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7: This is the Great Brian Kilmeade Show, and Griff Jenkins here filling in, pinch hitting for the Great Brian Kilmeade. And what an honor it's never lost on me to sit behind a microphone, particularly on the fastest growing best radio show in the country for a kid that started his career in radio. And I'll tell you, it's fun too, because talk radio has one bread and butter, and that is certainly politics. And down in the Lone Star State today, we have a Texas primary Republican runoff race that has garnered the attention of the country. That is Senator John Cornyn, the incumbent senator there, who has been in office for some 30 years, I believe, now facing off against the Attorney General Ken Paxton, who has had no shortage of personal shortcomings and a lot of baggage coming with it. Didn't look like he was really going to mount a really formidable campaign against Cornyn in the early days, but then he began to rise, and then he got the Trump endorsement. And you can look at so many other primaries where the president's endorsement has been a key factor. That has really changed the trajectory of this race. We don't know where this is going to go. Texans are taking to the ballot boxes literally as we speak today, but many believe that Paxton is probably going to pull out a win, and that would be fascinating. He will face off against a Democrat that many have compared to Beto O'Rourke because of the crazy things that James Tallarico has been saying out there, from everything from saying that there are six sexes instead of two, and that God is non-binary. We're going to dive deeper into the Democrat candidate there, but it's worth laying out the fact that this Trump endorsement has no doubt put Cornyn in a difficult position. And President Trump leaned in even on social media today, saying that Senator Cornyn, he chose Paxton over Cornyn because of Paxton, of Cornyn's refusal to support some of his agenda, including the Save America Act that the president wants the Senate to pass so much. And Senator Cornyn has been addressing that. Here he was talking about the Trump endorsement. Senator Cornyn, cut 13. Listen.
8: Obviously, I've worked with the president a long time, and I want him to be successful. I'm proud of my voting record, supporting him 99.3% of the time, and appreciate him, his comments about me in the early stages of this runoff, where he called me a good man and a friend. So nothing has really changed, but obviously the president is entitled to make his pick.
7: So that's Senator Cornyn doing the best he can to avoid an elephant in the room, that the Trump endorsement is going to be very, very difficult for him to pull out. And Cornyn also chose to go after Ken Paxton and attack some of the, quote, baggage that he brings. Here is Cornyn again, cut 14.
8: Because I think Ken Paxton's flaws and the baggage he brings to the general election is going to be exploited to the fullest by James Tallarico and by Democrats. But then it's not only the that Senate seat he puts at risk, it's also all the down.

0: ballot races, state legislative races, local races like the judges and the like. A lot of the Senate race is at the top of the ticket in the midterm election, so President Trump's not running, so the Senate race will be at the top. And I believe that I would be in a better position to help provide a significant margin of a winning margin, not only in my case, but also to help everybody down ballot.
1: But Ken Paxton is pushing back aggressively, and he's saying that that claim by Senator Cornyn that Paxton will hurt Republicans is not at all the case. Cut 15. Here's the Attorney General.
2: This argument is made by John Cornyn because he's having trouble in his own primary. There's no data that suggests that he's right. As a matter of fact, most of the polling suggests I'll do as well or better than John Cornyn. Secondly, I've already won three statewide races in a row, some of them by large margins. So that's ridiculous. But you're right. This focusing back on the real problem, James Tallarico, this guy, we just heard some of his views, and there are more views that are very strange and very strange things that he said. I think he was asked what he thinks about in his spare times, and he said, I think about transgender children. That's a very strange response. And as you just heard, this idea that God is non-binary, that there are six genders, is I don't think going to fly with Texans.
1: We're going to get into James Tallarico in a moment, but first, let me please welcome a man that knows more about Texas politics than any human on the planet, and that is our friend Carl Rove. Hey, Carl, thanks for joining us.
3: Thanks for having me, Griff. And is this going to be permanent? Have you forced Kilmeade into exile abroad someplace?
1: That's right.
3: Congratulations.
1: I stole his TV seat, Israel. Now he is off on some sort of important, crazy Brian Kilmeade mission, and I'm honored that they let me sit in. As you know, I was saying at the very beginning, you know, I was just a kid producing radio back in the 90s with Ollie North and then Tony Snow, and to be behind a microphone, it's such an honor. And also an honor, honestly, with all seriousness, an honor to talk to you right now about this Texas primary underway right now as you and I are talking. Voters are going to the ballot box. But this, I think you would know, correct me if I'm wrong, this is one of the most expensive Senate primaries maybe ever. And it looks like Ken Paxton may be headed towards victory today. And you can't discount that Trump endorsement carrying a lot of weight.
3: Well, you have to give it all credit to that. Polling the day before the president endorsed Paxton, polling showed that among the people who had read, seen, or heard about Ken Paxton, 37% said they'd be more likely to vote for him in the primary, and 47% said what they'd heard about him would be less likely. So he was on his way to defeat until the president came in and endorsed him. And you got to give the president credit. He's got a powerful endorsement to give in the primaries.
1: He sure does. And what's fascinating is while we are at the Republican primary today, we sit today 161 days from the midterms. And whether it's Paxton or Cornyn, he's facing off against James Tallarico, who, as you heard Paxton there talking about all the crazy things he's been saying, it's almost, Carl, like James Tallarico turned to Beto O'Rourke and said, hold my beer. Let me show you the crazy stuff I can say. And we pulled the latest one from him. Tallarico on a podcast had this to say. Cut 18, guys.
4: I think about someone like Pope Francis. I think about someone like Pope Leo. These are spiritual heroes of mine. Both of them are firmly opposed to abortion rights. So we disagree on that issue. I trust Texas women to make decisions about their own bodies, to shape their own destinies in consultation with their family members, their doctors, their faith leaders. I don't believe that's a place for government. I don't believe it's a place for politicians. I don't believe it's a place for the state.
1: Where's he going with that, Carl?
3: Well, remember the context here. He is a divinity student, attended a Presbyterian divinity school here in recent years in Austin, Texas, very liberal divinity school. And so he is a Christian, albeit of a liberal bent. And so this is how he was squaring his views with the views of the Catholic Church. Having said that, Paxton's right that he's going to go after the crazy things that Tallarico is saying. But on the other hand, the Democrats are going to go hard at Paxton over the scandals that surrounded him. Remember, in 2023, it was Republican state House of Representatives that impeached him

0: And, you know, we know that he's had multiple girlfriends, one, a corrupt business guy who was found guilty of bank fraud, gave one of his girlfriends a job so she could move close to Austin to be near Paxton. The corrupt businessman set up a fake Uber account in the name of David P. So we now have, because of the records of the impeachment, we can now have, because of the impeachment, the Texans know exactly when he left his house using the Uber account to go to his mistress's apartment. And when he returned from the apartment in the middle of the night, or maybe didn't appear to return at all because she drove him home in the morning. Right. And here's a guy who admitted to violating the Texas Whistleblower Act and then put past the $6.7 million bill onto the taxpayer. So, you know, in the general election, this will be Paxton talking about Tallarico saying God is non-binary, and the Democrat, backed by an enormous amount of money, saying he's a crook. So it's going to be one of the ugliest contests. And one of the things is Paxton is not a good fundraiser. He has raised $7 million through the end of May. At the end of March, Tallarico had raised $41 million.
1: Wow.
0: So the Democrats are going to come hard for Texas, and money that could be spent in Maine or North Carolina or Michigan or Alaska or Florida, or, you know, some of these other contests, Iowa, Nebraska, Kansas, instead is going to have to be spent in Texas. And we got a guy who is not a good fundraiser and is also not a good candidate. He in the last his last election, he trailed the other six wide statewide Republican candidates by 154,000 votes. And the election before that, he trailed them by 177,000 votes. So,
1: wow,
0: you know, problems.
1: Yeah, I mean, listen, I'm listening to you, and this is why it's so great to have you, because nobody knows this stuff better than you. And it was really a sober realization, because we've heard for years that politicians are going to turn red Texas blue, and it's not, it doesn't happen. But you're sort of laying out that this is a real concern here. I mean, this could be a very significant challenge, possibly uphill climb for Paxton.
0: Yeah, and look, even if Paxton wins, it could be like, remember in 2018, Ted Cruz barely held off Robert Francis O'Rourke, you know, 50.9 to 48.3. It was a close race. Republicans lost two congressional seats and a dozen seats in the state house because the Democrat turnout was grew and the Republican turnout was not as energized as it could have been in 2018. It was President Trump's first midterm. Well, now it's where his second midterm. And even if Paxton wins, which is, I think, very much up for grabs. I mean, when he last ran, we didn't know all of this stuff. We didn't know about misuse of government funds or securities fraud. We're learning stuff today. A lawyer in Waco, Attorney General has some special authorities in sex trafficking cases, and the Attorney General's office was involved in this case in Waco. A lawyer had sexually abused the friend of his child for years, and he was found guilty. And the Attorney General's office said, well, let's give him time served, meaning, you know, like a couple of days in the pokey rather than 20 years. Even the judge said, I cannot believe that the state is recommending essentially no punishment for this man who committed this horrendous act. Well, guess what? Turned out his lawyer was the same lawyer of the corrupt business guy who gave him the fake Uber account and paid for his girlfriend, his mistress, to have a job in Austin.
1: Wow.
0: And for whom the attorney general did favors. The attorney general literally appointed a, quote, special prosecutor whose only job it was to go after the creditors of the corrupt business guy. So anyway, the Democrats are going to, if Paxton is the nominee, and look, I say this, I'm a friend of John Cornyn's. I want to be clear about that. I've known him forever. We were young guys together in the Republican Party in Texas when the state wasn't that Republican. But let's not kid ourselves. Paxton will be able to go around and say, this guy's a vegan, and this guy says God is non-binary, and there are six genders. But the Democrats are going to say, you're a crook, and let's talk about the specifics. It's not going to be a pleasant year for Republicans in Texas if he's the nominee.
1: And what you're describing there is what we call bringing the receipts. It's not just an accusation you're making to sort of taint the candidate as being possibly poor character judgment. This is actual receipts. This is hard stuff that Texans are going to look at.
0: Yeah.

0: Texans, yeah. I'll give you this. You guys are independent minded. You're gonna do. You love Donald Trump.
1: Yeah.
0: Trump's very popular in Texas, but you are independent minded voters, right. And they're gonna see this stuff.
1: Yeah, and look, here's a guy who admitted to violating the Whistleblower Act, but he did so after delaying it and delaying it and delaying it, so that he would not be put under oath and forced to testify in it. And finally, when all of those legal opportunities ran out, he said, okay, I admitted I violated the Whistleblower Act. And the penalty was $6.7 million. And he said, well, you know what? I'm not going to pay it. I'm going to leave it up to the legislature to pay it on my behalf.
0: Wow. We'll see where this goes. Karl Rove, my friend, thank you for joining us. As always, great insight.
1: Thank you.
0: And we may be talking about that Senate race as the midterms come up more so than any other in the country, if this is really how it plays out.
1: Yeah.
0: All right.
1: Well, thanks again for having me, and congratulations for filling in.
0: Thank you, Karl. Have a great day. And this is Griff Jenkins on the Brian Kilmeade Show. 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
1: This is the Brian Kilmeade Show. Griff Jenkins filling in for the great Brian Kilmeade today. And this radio show does make you think. And what we just heard from Karl Rove there certainly makes you think, wait a minute, could we actually see red Texas turn blue in the Senate there? And we're going to talk in just moments from now with Senator John Cornyn. And I'm going to ask him about all sorts of things and certainly what Karl just talked about. But, you know, that if for some reason the Republicans lost this Senate seat and James Tallarico won, it would be a part of what Democrats are projecting is going to be this giant blue wave. And Karl Rove recently wrote a piece, and we were talking about the primary because that's the news today down there. But he wrote a piece a while back talking about maybe the Republicans' only shot at stopping a blue wave is the fact that people on the far left, particularly people like AOC, is going to do the job of saving the Republicans from defeat in the midterms. And that's because AOC, in her very far left politics, is eyeing that 2028 presidential nomination. And she says she's not running, whatever. She's got bigger ambitions. In fact, I'm about to play that for you. But before I do, I want you to realize that we are seeing her making a half a dozen or more presidential style stops all across the country, in Alabama, in Atlanta, and elsewhere, rallying the troops to get behind the very issues that cost the Democrats' election in every battleground state in the last election, because of, particularly at the top of the list, were the open borders. She has been giving all these speeches saying that opposition to open borders, meaning wanting to have a secure border, makes you in some way a racist. She said things like billionaires can't make $1 billion. It's not possible. They're not allowed to. But when she gets asked about, is she running for president, this is what she's been saying. Cut 30.
2: They assume that my ambition is a title or a seat. My ambition is way bigger than that. My ambition is to change this country. Presidents come and go, but single payer healthcare is forever. A living wage is forever. Workers' rights are forever. Women's rights, all of that.
1: You have to listen to politicians. They will do what they say they want to do. And the key phrase there was, she wants to change the country. And here in New York City, we have a Democratic Socialist, Zora Mamdani. AOC is a Democratic Socialist. And what she wants to do, and we'll see what happens in Texas, you need to be paying attention. And that's why the Brian Kilmeade Show makes you think.
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0: What's the management focus of Michigan's new deer hunting regs? Next on today's All Outdoors Update.
1: Please be aware, our area waters have tested positive for invasive species. Red swamp crayfish are invasive to our region and compete for food with our native crayfish. They reproduce rapidly and can lay up to 1,000 eggs a year. It's imperative that we keep them from spreading to other waters in our area. Always remember to trash unused bait when you return to shore. Spread the word, not the crayfish.
0: The buzz surrounding the recent Michigan Natural Resources Commission's new deer hunting regulations won't stop for a long time. The push to limit the harvest of bucks and put more emphasis on harvesting does to manage the deer population has both friends and foes. NRC Chair Becky Humphreys reads between the lines for us on the emphasis.
2: Most of our expertise comes in wildlife management, and what we're really talking about is changing hunter attitudes and behaviors, so it's more hunter management if you want to know the truth.
0: A lot of hunters don't like it one bit, but few can refute the clear evidence that lots of areas in the southern lower are simply overrun with deer, and increasing the doe harvest is a sound method to counter that. What we may want may be aside from what we need. We've linked to the new deer regs for you at alloutdoorsupdate.com, including eliminating the rifle ban for the southern lower. I'm Jim Mishler.
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7: President Trump gathering top tech companies to sign a new agreement to help fuel the global AI race. Executives from companies like Amazon, Google, Meta, XAI, and OpenAI are agreeing to pay for all the energy needed to run their planned data centers. They hope it will reassure communities wary of having data centers in their backyard.
8: We're here this afternoon for a historic signing that will help keep down utility bills very, very substantially. And electricity prices for millions of Americans, and in many cases for a lot of people that don't really understand why they're going up, but they're not going to be going up, they're going to be actually going down.
7: The president says the tech companies will build their own power supplies and will end up strengthening local grids. Around 3,000 new data centers are under construction or planned in the U.S. The data centers are expected to account for as much as half of U.S. power demand for the rest of this decade. With Fox on Tech, Connor Hansen, Fox Business.
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10: Overnight temperatures are dropping to the low 50s. We do have increasing clouds as well, but tomorrow, partly sunny with mixing clouds and a high in the upper 70s for your Wednesday. Clear on Wednesday night, though, with lows in the upper 40s. And by Thursday, another blue sky day with plenty of sunshine, and highs will reach the upper 60s near 70. And then we'll be back in the 70s by Friday. That's your latest weather forecast on 102.3, 103.3 FM, 1270 AM, Triple Talk, WMKT.

0: And that is the longtime serving Senator John Cornyn from the state of Texas in a primary battle of his life. Senator, it's great to have you here. Thanks for joining the program.
1: You bet, Griff.
0: You know, Senator, you probably couldn't hear it, but we were talking in a previous segment earlier in this hour with Karl Rove, who said, listen, in full disclosure, I'm friends with Senator Cornyn for a long time. But he said, Griff, the concern is that there is so much baggage with Ken Paxton that if he were actually going to win, it changes the dynamic of the race against a progressive left candidate who seems to have topped Beto O'Rourke in terms of saying some of the most outrageous things that voters aren't going to vote for in Texas. But yet the baggage of his legal problems would be the focus of the Democrat attack on the Republican in the general, whereas you would be able to just simply go after the character of James Tallarico. Now, Attorney General Ken Paxton spoke out on Fox and Friends about this claim that Paxton would be weaker in the general. And here's what he had to say. I want you to listen to it. I know you've heard it, but I'll play it for you so our listeners can hear your response. This is cut 15.
2: This argument is made by John Cornyn because he's having trouble in his own primary. There's no data that suggests that he's right. As a matter of fact, most of the polling suggests I'll do as well or better than John Cornyn. Secondly, I've already won three statewide races in a row, some of them by large margins. So that's ridiculous. But you're right. This focusing back on the real problem, James Tallarico, this guy, we just heard some of his views, and there are more views that are very strange and very strange things that he said. I think he was asked what he thinks about in his spare times. And he said, I think about transgender children. That's a very strange response. And as you just heard, this idea that God is non-binary, that there are six genders, is I don't think going to fly with Texans.
0: We're going to get into Tallarico. But first, Senator, your response, would you be the stronger candidate in the general?
1: Yeah, of course, Griff. Paxton's arrogance knows no bounds. And he's gotten more and more reckless over time because he has gotten elected, and he hasn't really been held accountable until now. But he's underestimating what the Democrats will do in November with somebody like James Tallarico, who raised $27 million in the first quarter of this year alone. And there will be a tsunami of money coming into the state. And all of this that most general election voters have not really been paying attention to, particularly independents and some Democrats. This will be new fodder for the Tallarico campaign, and I think there's a real risk that Paxton could lose, elect the first Democrat in statewide politics in Texas since 1994, and take the rest of the ticket down with him. I think that's a real risk.
0: President Trump obviously gave his endorsement to Paxton. And as we've seen in several races before yours, the Trump endorsement is carrying a lot of weight. Have you had a chance to communicate with, speak with President Trump, or what's your message to him?
1: Well, President Trump has called me a friend and a good man, and I appreciate that. And I've been an ally of the president. Much of what he's accomplished in his first and second term, I've certainly helped him with. Particularly the confirmation of three new Supreme Court justices, some really important stuff. And so I think the president is, my situation is a little different than Massey's or Cassidy's. He is frustrated, I think, with the Senate as a whole and the inability to get some things across the finish line. And I can tell you that the Senate, being the Senate, is a frustration to almost every president because things operate very slowly. But I'm in this to help the president because I want him to be successful. I want Republicans to win up and down the ballot. And I don't want to see him having to go through a third impeachment and another trial in the Senate, which he will if we lose the House.
0: It's remarkable to me to consider that we heard for so many cycles previously that red Texas was going to turn blue and it didn't happen. And now you're talking about Tallarico's got this fundraising prowess, and Paxton, if he were to win tonight, would carry a lot of legal baggage that Texans would look at. They're not going to not pay attention. And Karl Rove made a good point, noting that prior to this endorsement, there was some polling asking Texans, Texas voters, if they would be more likely or less likely to vote for Kim Paxton if they, you know,

0: now knowing what we know about the legal number of legal issues that he has, and I believe Carl cited 47% said less likely the Trump endorsement really changed the dynamic. But how concerned are you that should Paxson win, that you're gonna, that seat's gonna turn blue?
1: Well, I know Texans and I know Texas, and in Texas, character still matters. And I think that's going to be, you know, the biggest problem that a Paxson candidacy will have in a general election. But here's the strange thing about these kind of runoffs. There's going to only be maybe 8% of registered voters who will vote in this runoff. And we've been encouraging as many people as possible, including the 3/4 of registered voters in Texas that didn't vote in the primary. You can vote in the runoff. So 829,000 so far have voted in early voting, and that's probably somewhere around 60% of registered voters. But I don't know why anybody would delegate to a small percentage of the registered voters their right to have a voice in who their senator will be. And I think the better the turnout, the better we will do. And I believe that it will demonstrate that once again, that character does matter.
0: You may have some of those Texas voters going to the ballot box right now in their car listening. And in these final moments, what's your final closing argument? What do you say? What's your message to them?
1: Well, the real question is, do Republicans want to win? And I want to win. I've spent most of my adult life trying to build the Republican Party in Texas and around the country through electing Republican senators. And I know that if you don't win elections, you can't govern. And you have to play defense. We cannot turn this country back over to the Tallaricos, who will govern like Barack Obama and Joe Biden. Democrats have gotten so radical and so far left. It's not like any Democrats we've known in the past. We're playing both defense and offense here. But I want to win. I want to help President Trump. I want to help America, and I think I'm the best qualified candidate in this runoff to do that.
0: It's remarkable to consider that James Tallarico has made so many interesting statements that the Texas voters are like, what is he talking about? From God is non-binary to there are 6 sexes. And I think from the Texans I know that love eating red meat and ribs, his whole thing about saying he's vegan, then he shows up at a barbecue eating barbecue, is among them. One of the most recent, though, sort of puzzling things he had to say is this one. I want to play this for you, Senator, and get your reaction. Cut 17. Oh, I'm sorry. Cut 18.
2: I think about someone like Pope Francis. I think about someone like Pope Leo. These are spiritual heroes of mine. Both of them are firmly opposed to abortion rights. So we disagree on that issue. I trust Texas women to make decisions about their own bodies, to shape their own destinies in consultation with their family members, their doctors, their faith leaders. I don't believe that's a place for government. I don't believe it's a place for politicians. I don't believe it's a place for the state.
0: I'm not sure Tallarico's spiritual BFF would agree on that position regarding abortion, but you hear stuff like that, Senator, and you wonder, how is that going to be the candidate of one of the two parties in Texas?
1: Yeah, I think Tallarico presents a target-rich environment, and we'll need to be on offense the whole time. The problem with the Paxson candidacy is he'll be playing defense most of the time, trying to defend his irresponsible behavior, his lying to taxpayers, his senior staff, his own family. And if he does that, how in the world can we trust him and what he has to say? So I think Paxson will, this is what I think is being undervalued in terms of its impact on the general election. Is Paxson going to be playing defense almost on a daily basis? I, on the other hand, believe that I can go on offense because I won't have to defend all the baggage that Paxson has. And I think have a chance of being more successful in the general election and helping Republicans up and down the ticket, which I

0: which I am determined to do.
1: Should you win, Senator, and go back to Washington and win in the general, one of the criticisms, I believe it was in a social media post today with President Trump leaning into this endorsement, saying that among the other things he's frustrated with was the Save America Act. And that obviously is something that President Trump keeps indicating matters greatly to him. Would you see a path to passing the Save America Act if you win and were to return after the midterms?
0: Well, thanks for bringing that up, Griff, because I'm a co-sponsor of the Save America Act. Work with Mike Lee in the Senate and support the talking filibuster and efforts to get this done. What I can't do is I can't force other senators to vote the way I vote, but I certainly support it. And in a normal world, in a world where Trump derangement syndrome isn't the dominant force in the Democratic Party, this would not be controversial. I mean, voting, requiring American citizenship or requiring a photo ID at the polls, I mean, that enjoys broad bipartisan support in every poll I've ever seen. So I support the effort to get this done, and I'm committed to doing that. I said I'd even be open to revisiting the filibuster and how it actually operates under these circumstances. But there's a lot of misinformation out there, and people, a lot of grifters who are trying to get famous and raise money, claiming that I'm opposed to the president's agenda. And I think that's caused some confusion with the president himself. But I've been supportive.
1: Well, we'll see where this race goes. It's certainly one that the entire country is watching. Senator, thank you for taking time with us. Good luck. We'll see how it goes. And you have said, by the way, I think it's worth giving you credit for it. You have said that, hey, this may be shifting and we'll see what the results are, but you will ultimately support that Republican ticket.
0: That's right. Thanks, Griff.
1: All right, Senator, thank you very much. We'll see what happens. And this is Griff Jenkins filling in on the Brian Kilmeade Show. Don't touch that dial.
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1: Look around. 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
3: 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Folks, they can't even run the city.
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1: We're not going to get any of this with speeches alone or with any politician alone. No one is coming to save us. We need one thing, something the man speaking after me has been fighting for 60 years. We need a political revolution.
2: All over this country, working people, including Republicans, understand that the economy is rigged, that the campaign finance system is corrupt, that in fact we need a political revolution.
3: That was Senator Bernie Sanders and Democrat Maine Senate candidate Graham Plattner, the Nazi-tattooed oysterman that keeps stepping in controversy after controversy. This is Griff Jenkins filling in for Brian Kilmeade on the Great Brian Kilmeade Show. And what's amazing to me is that Senator Bernie Sanders, who I have argued has become the face of the Democrat Party because of his ability to continue to get socialist, far-left, progressive candidates into primaries, to win primaries, and to ultimately win elections like we saw here in New York City where I sit with Zoran Mamdani. What's remarkable to me is that, well, there's two things. First, that it appears that Democrats are not vetting their candidates anymore because a lot of the controversies that Graham Plattner are dealing with right now are controversies that a vetting campaign person would have certainly have found. The other surprising part is that Bernie Sanders continues to stand behind Graham Plattner despite the damning evidence and receipts being brought, as they say, about these candidates. One of the main issues that should be a disqualifying issue for a senatorial candidate were the Reddit posts that people dug up that Graham Plattner said about Private First Class Ted Daniels. Private First Class Ted Daniels is a Afghanistan Army veteran that had on his social media helmet cam video of a moment when he was shot where his unit came under heavy fire. They were being attacked and pinned down, and Daniels felt that the best move he could do was to move into the open in the line of the fire to draw away the threat against his unit. He was given a Purple Heart for his valor, and he was shot and fortunately lived. On a Reddit post, you had Graham Plattner, who goes out there and says that he was a dumb MF-er and that he didn't deserve to live. And so Fox News Digital went up to Maine and approached Graham Plattner and said,

0: Hey, would you like to take that back? Here's how that went. Listen.
1: I did 4 tours of the infantry. Any attempt to say that I disrespect veterans is slanderous and offensive.
2: Do you think you owe him an apology?
1: Do you know how many of my friends have Purple Hearts? Do you know how many of my friends got wounded?
0: So that's a hard no. By the way, to credit Private First Class Ted Daniels, he talked to the New York Post and said, you know what? At this point, I don't want the apology. It wouldn't hold any water. No need for him to apologize. What he wants is he wants Bernie Sanders and Elizabeth Warren and AOC and every far left progressive that's supporting Graham Plattner to say to Daniels' children's faces that they are supporting a candidate who doesn't want their dad to live. Now, I will also give credit to Democrat Congressman Jake Auchincloss, who, by the way, is a veteran, a Marine himself, who fought in Afghanistan where Private First Class Ted Daniels did. He's saying, hold on, this is unacceptable, along with the Nazi tattoo. Listen here.
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4: I've been clear about Graham Plattner. I find that tattoo and his commentary about it to be personally disqualifying. I hope Maine voters agree with me. I think that it would be a mistake for the Democratic Party to think that Graham Plattner's brand of the Democratic Party is what wins us durable majorities throughout this country.
0: Wow. So we'll see where that goes. But here is, up in Maine, this candidate who gets into a whole number of controversies. And that's by far the only thing that is disqualifying for Graham Plattner. Susan Collins is going to have her hands full, though, because you're seeing the energy in the Democrat Party is in this far progressive socialist left. And the oysterman with the Nazi tattoo seems to be only turning up the heat. We'll be back on the Brian Kilmeade Show.
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1: Overnight temperatures are dropping to the low 50s. We do have increasing clouds as well, but tomorrow partly sunny with mixing clouds and a high in the upper 70s for your Wednesday. Clear on Wednesday night though with lows in the upper 40s, and by Thursday another blue sky day with plenty of sunshine and highs will reach the upper 60s near 70, and then we'll be back in the 70s by Friday. That's your latest weather forecast on 102.3, 103.3 FM, 1270 AM, Triple Talk WMKT.
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4: This is the Great Brian Kilmeade Show. Griff Jenkins here, pinch hitting for the Great Brian Kilmeade. And what a day of news we have. I seem to say that every day. And one of the issues that election after election continues to be made clear is that the economy is at the heart of all politics. James Carville, of course, coined with that phrase, it's the economy, stupid. James Carville said a lot of pretty crazy things now lately, but that one still rings true, to be fair to him. And whether you're on the East Coast, the West Coast, or in the heartland, the decisions you make as the head of a household or a spouse for your children are based on economic decisions. And President Trump has taken a lot of different routes to restoring the economy after being decimated under the Biden administration. And we are fortunate to have joining us on the Brian Kilmeade Show a guy that actually can not speak in political one-liners, but drill into the actual issues on the economy and the policy. That's Judge Glock, the Director of Research and Senior Fellow at the Manhattan Institute. Judge, it's so great to have you. And, you know, someone of your expertise, I have to really think about the questions I'm going to ask to make sure I'm setting you up to explain to people, because Americans are confused maybe by this economy right now. We see, obviously, President Trump making all sorts of deals with countries, just got back from China, and we've seen and heard so much about the tariffs, which have been so politicized. And you wrote a great piece saying that industrial policy is not populist. And you sort of start with the Biden Infrastructure Act, which just sent a boatload of billions of dollars out to companies versus the industrial policy of the Trump administration. And I want to set you up to sound off because it's so educational for the great listeners to the Brian Kilmeade Show. But before we get there, because you understand the economy, I think a lot of Americans are wondering, hey, so gas prices are killing me. But at the same time, we're also seeing that GDP is growing, it's up a little bit, and I'm hearing inflation is slowing ever so much. And so an average American rightfully wonders, is the economy good right now? And is it good for me? What do you say to them?
5: So it's clearly much better than it was just a few years ago, which I think we can all be very thankful for. So as you mentioned, inflation, the cost of living, is probably the number one issue in American politics right now, and for good reason. Nothing impacts your average American as much as rising prices. And the reason President Trump is sitting in the White House right now is because of the inflation explosion that we saw during the Biden administration, which hit the highest level it had hit in basically 40 years. Almost 9% a year. That can be really devastating for people's daily lives, for their pocketbooks, for their household budgeting, because wages did not keep up as fast. And so you actually saw a very sharp decline in real income for families during those Biden years. So inflation, as you mentioned, has come down, and people are grateful for that. But it's not down to the level that most Americans want it to be, or that it was, say, in the 2010s, which was a much more manageable level of inflation. Right now, that 3% or so a year inflation means your average dollar you're taking home, your fixed income bonds that you have, those are all still losing value at a pretty rapid clip. And Americans are really hopeful that inflation get down maybe to the 2% target.

0: or if I had my way, of course, we get down to 0% and have none of your dollars lose value over the long term. But we got a long way to go to get there, and I think Americans are holding their breath until that happens.
1: A long way to go to get there. You take me back to the old Smokey and the Bandit theme song. I don't know if you remember Smokey and the Bandit, that movie. There's the eastbound and down, loaded up and trucking. We got a long way to go. But you think about the reality of these gas prices right now affecting Americans, and we don't have a long runway, even if President Trump gets a deal with Iran and the Strait of Hormuz is opened up. It will take time for that to fall, right?
0: It will, and it'll take a little bit. But the oil markets right now are showing some optimism that the deal will be put in place, that the oil prices will begin falling later this year, and that we can expect to see some relief at the pump before too long. Now, the old line in economics is a lot of these prices rise like a rocket and fall like a feather. And that might be the case here, is that you saw this incredible run-up right immediately after the Iran war, and it's going to take a long, slow period of decline before they get back to those previous levels again. And, you know, gas prices are, they're a big part of people's paycheck, obviously. But I think the main reason they hit home so hard is we have those giant numbers that we pass by on the highway and on the big roads every day when we're driving by. And so on one level, it's just a symbol. We all know those numbers probably more or better than we know any other price in the entire economy. But another level, it's just a big chunk of cash that we all have to fork out. And it's going to be at least a little bit before they come down, even though I'm pretty optimistic they're going to hit their previous level before too long.
1: It's interesting because the oil markets, in terms of a deal with Iran and what's unfolding in the Middle East, and I want to get your read on it, which will be more informed than mine, but it does appear that the oil markets seem to be showing some confidence that it's going to end up for the better.
0: Exactly. They do not think the Straits of Hormuz will be closed indefinitely. They think there will be a deal. They think the ships and the tankers will start flowing out of the straits again, which is obviously much to be hoped for. And, you know, I tend to be a believer in markets, and markets are probably right in this case. You and I can pontificate, and we have good opinions and bad opinions, maybe. But those people got their money on the line. When you got your money on the line, you have a good reason to make sure you're right about things. And right now, I think they're right that a deal's going to come and the prices are going to come back down. But again, they're predicting it'll take just a little bit.
1: I think they call that skin in the game. Judge, I want to go into, though, because I thought your piece, The Industrial Policy is Not Populist, was so fascinating, because when I look at, and I think, what was it, 115,000 jobs added in April or something, and you look at the increase in jobs under the previous administration and this one, and a glaring reality is that many of the jobs added under the Biden administration were government jobs, and many of the Trump new administration jobs that are being added are private sector. But you in your piece lay out really the difference in industrial policy between the two administrations. Walk us through that.
0: So, yeah, I mean, part of the piece was trying to show that, you know, there's this general argument in the press that we live in a populist age, which I think is tough to argue with, and that populists are suspicious of both business and government, which, again, I think is tough to argue with. But then you also hear the argument in the press, we live in an age of industrial policy where the government is going to help out particular businesses in particular ways. And to my mind, that's obviously antithetical to populism. Populists don't like the government giving special deals to businesses, tax credits and government loans and handouts and bailouts and all the rest of it. This is obviously one of the things that motivated the Tea Party in the 2010s, the bailouts of the big banks. And to my mind, with very good reason, the people are right to be suspicious about handouts to corporations and tax credits and so forth. And as I was trying to show, politicians have somehow been very capable at dressing up this industrial policy in populist language. And as you mentioned, I mentioned Biden administration, which in the infrastructure bill, in the so-called Inflation Reduction Act, which is obviously one of the great efforts in rebranding in American political history, to take a big spending bill that was going to jack up prices and call it the Inflation Reduction Act, and things like the CHIPS Act. all of those things, the Biden administration

0: said clearly, this is for about good workers and getting good jobs in the American economy. Then you look at the act, and you didn't have to look that hard. And what did you see? The government giving hundreds of billions of dollars of tax credits to favored green corporations. The government giving tens of billions of dollars to semiconductor firms that had no need for it. They were in one of the greatest booms in American economic history that were just flooded with cash. And in the infrastructure bill, giving these billions to clean hydrogen hubs and electric vehicle companies and all of this, it was patently insane. Nobody on the campaign trail was saying, please, please, voters, vote for me so I will give hundreds of billions of dollars to green corporations and tax credits. They didn't frame it like that, but that's what these acts were actually doing. So I was just trying to point out this incredible, one could call it a disconnect or one could call it hypocrisy, that we were all using this language of populism to talk about good manufacturing jobs or what the government was doing, most especially under Biden. But I think to some extent, we can talk about that under Trump. The government was trying to form industrial policy as a populist effort when it was obviously the most completely opposite to that.
1: Yeah. And, you know, perhaps part of that new populist Democrat message is that you can't earn $1 billion, but we'll have to leave that, Judge Glock, for another day. Thank you for joining us on the Brian Kilmeade Show. It's great having you.
0: Thank you so much for having me.
1: All right. And this is Griff Jenkins filling in on the great Brian Kilmeade Show. We'll be back after this.
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0: the talk show that's getting you talking. You're with Brian Kilmeade.
1: Well, unfortunately, you're not with Brian Kilmeade today. You are with the great Brian Kilmeade show. However, it's Griff Jenkins filling in for the great Brian Kilmeade. And we are talking about political issues that traditionally are often talked about, but seem to have fallen to the wayside for social engineering issues. If it's the Democrats that are driving it, like talking about transgenders in sports. But we are talking about issues that matter to Americans, regardless of whether you're Republican, Democrat, or independent. We just spent time talking there with Judge Glock about the economy, whether it's actually going well. And another thing that the Trump administration has done that matters to voters is the issue of health care and a little bit of fraud. We'll get into that in a second. But we have the honor now to bring on the program a guy that knows a lot about Trump RX. And I know you've heard about it. I don't know if you know exactly just how beneficial this could be specifically to you listening to that. John Stanford is the founder and executive director of Incubate, the national organization of venture capital firms united to support early stage life science innovation. And John, it's great to have you on the show. I think that correct me if I'm wrong, but you have met with Dr. Oz. You've met with White House staff as they were rolling out the Trump RX, and ultimately this is Trump RX is and I'm paraphrasing for the layman. You can go deeper as a bit of a sort of digital aggregator, a website or a coupon saver to help Americans to compare prices and find out where discounts are available. Walk us through the significance. How is Trump RX going, and will it work?
2: Well, Griff, first, you did a terrific job, so there's not too much deeper to go. So thanks for having me on. Trump RX is a new form of way patients are going to access medicine because, frankly, our health insurance system's completely broken. And so a lot of credit to President Trump, and it was great to see him join with Mark Cuban, who's been on this. And I was with Mark a couple weeks ago talking about health insurance has gotten so out of hand that it makes more sense for people to just pay cash for their medicines. And what President Trump has built through Trump RX, like you said, is this aggregator site. And so for anyone with any prescription, you should be checking it out because America's all about choice. We're all about competition. And the reality is we've gotten to a place with medicines where you want to be able to see, should I just be buying this thing to direct instead of through middlemen? And, you know, in D.C., we've been talking about middlemen for the better part of a decade.

0: President Trump cut the middlemen out of this site. And so now you as a patient, if your drug's on there, you can go on and buy it. And I think that's just a sign of how much work we have to do to reform our broken healthcare system.
1: And you're so right, John, to point out the fact that a guy like Mark Cuban, who has not been complimentary towards President Trump on a number of issues, says, wait a minute, this one, I'll cross the lines. This is actually Americans, particularly seniors, that are paying so much for drugs. And, you know, I'm struck by when they rolled out Trump RX and in this way that, you know, you guys and then the White House has come up with to find cheaper medicine. I thought, wait, hold on. I remember covering Obamacare. And Obamacare passed. I thought we were getting that. Wasn't Obamacare, the ACA, going to deliver that? But it didn't.
0: It really didn't. And the reason why is we continue to leave this bureaucracy in between the patient and their doctor. You get sick, your doctor prescribes you a medicine, you should be able to take it. I mean, the insurers paint this position that we're gonna all be wanting to take these drugs that we don't need, but who's out there wanting to take Keytruda for cancer when they're not prescribed by their drug? And so we got to this place where we're totally out of whack, where it doesn't make any sense. If your doctor prescribes a drug and you have insurance, you should be able to access that drug. Not 2 weeks later after you've spent 6 days on the phone getting prior authorization. And so we do great things in this country. We invent the best medicines in the world. But we are standing between the patient being able to access them. And so I think we're going to see more of these cash markets in the years to come until we really find a way. You know, these out-of-pocket deductibles. We're not talking about $20 here, $50 there. We're talking about asking Americans to pay the first $5,000 or $10,000 of their healthcare costs when they've been paying premiums for decades. And so this is something that needs a lot of attention. I know the president's going to jump on this. I know he wants to see a lot more done to rein in these abusive reforms, you know, all the talk of PBMs. There's more to do, and I think that's where the president's going to put a lot of affordability emphasis.
1: I hope he does. And like I said, we've taken the last half hour to hit the economy with Judge Glock in the previous one. We hit a little bit of healthcare here, and you're so right, and it matters. These are the kitchen table issues that matter to Americans. It's interesting because we were talking a little bit about Obamacare. By the way, you talk about healthcare, there we are now seeing the uncovering of massive fraud nationwide. And on Fox and Friends this morning, I interviewed Montana's Attorney General Knudsen, and he was talking about some $37 million in Medicare or Obamacare fraud that the state of Montana clawed back. And, you know, you look at some of the other cases. Are you seeing that really one of the possible solutions to getting where you talk about better health care is to also fold in some of that fraud, address that as well?
0: I think it's certainly a place to look for where are the dollars going. You know, we spend so much. We spend a sixth of our economy on healthcare. And, you know, sometimes politicians on both sides, but especially in the Democratic Party, a lot of people want to point to the drug development ecosystem, my peers who are trying to bring new medicines to patients. But imagine if we targeted that energy somewhere else. Why is an Advil in a hospital costing $1,000 instead of a nickel? You know, these are the kinds of conversations we want to have. So something I'm excited about, the current environment, the uncovering of this fraud, Trump RX, things like that. We need to be celebrating that this is where biotech and new medicines should thrive.
1: Yep.
0: We shouldn't be trying to squeeze that part of the ecosystem, the part we do really well, which China is nipping at our heels.
1: Oh, that's for sure. John, we got to leave it there. Great insight as always. Thanks for joining us. This is Griff Jenkins from The Brian Kilmeade Show.
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4: Please be aware, our area waters have tested positive for invasive species. 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They reproduce rapidly and can lay up to 1,000 eggs a year. It's imperative that we keep them from spreading to other waters in our area. Always remember to trash unused bait when you return to shore. Spread the word, not the crayfish.

0: The buzz surrounding the recent Michigan Natural Resources Commission's new deer hunting regulations won't stop for a long time. The push to limit the harvest of bucks and put more emphasis on harvesting does to manage the deer population has both friends and foes. NRC Chair Becky Humphreys reads between the lines for us on the emphasis.
1: Most of our expertise comes in wildlife management, and what we're really talking about is changing hunter attitudes and behaviors, so it's more hunter management, if you want to know the truth.
0: A lot of hunters don't like it one bit, but few can refute the clear evidence that lots of areas in the southern lower are simply overrun with deer, and increasing the doe harvest is a sound method to counter that. What we may want may be aside from what we need. We've linked to the new deer regs for you at alloutdoorsupdate.com, including eliminating the rifle ban for the southern lower. I'm Jim Mishler.
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7: The Department of War has designated Anthropic as a supply chain risk. This means defense vendors and contractors have to show that they don't use Anthropic's models in their work with the Pentagon. Anthropic is the first American company to be publicly named a supply chain risk. Fox Business spoke to a member of Anthropic's National Security Council, and he stressed that the move is not only unprecedented, but that their position is being misunderstood. Here is Josh Hodges.
8: We got one of the top three American AI companies being penalized in an extreme fashion for raising concern over future capabilities and impacts that could have on warfighters as well as sort of general population.
7: In a memo, Anthropic CEO Dario Amodei said they have been having productive conversations with the Department of War about, quote, ways we could serve the department. The Undersecretary of War saying on X that there is no active negotiation with Anthropic. For Fox on Tech, I'm Madison Allworth, Fox Business.
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11: Overnight temperatures are dropping to the low 50s. We do have increasing clouds as well, but tomorrow, partly sunny with mixing clouds and a high in the upper 70s for your Wednesday. Clear on Wednesday night, though, with lows in the upper 40s. And by Thursday, another blue sky day with plenty of sunshine, and highs will reach the upper 60s near 70. And then we'll be back in the 70s by Friday. That's your latest weather forecast on 102.3, 103.3 FM, 1270 AM, Triple Talk, WMKT.

0: so busy, he'll make your head spin. It's Brian Kilmeade.
1: Well, I hope the negotiations break down because every day that goes by is a gift to Iran. It gives them 24 more hours to recover from the pummeling they took during the 6 weeks

0: Relations. This is Griff Jenkins filling in for the Brian Kilmeade Show, and we are lucky right now to have former GOP National Spokeswoman Elizabeth Pipko joining us. Elizabeth, thank you. So I'm playing that because there's so much to unpack, and like John Bolton, I get it. So the love is lost between Bolton and President Trump, but at the same time, the guy that was the national security advisor, the guy literally that should have been the individual worrying about the Iran threat, now witnessing the only U.S. president of our lifetimes that was willing, really any in history, that was willing to take on an Iranian Islamic regime that for 47 years has been killing Americans, for which there are countless American heroes in Section 60 in Arlington National Cemetery that are dead because of this IRGC regime, and he is rooting for negotiations to fall through, lest he even forgets about the fact that the president is also looking to fundamentally change the Middle East if you can get countries like Saudi Arabia and the UAE and others to normalize relations with Israel. What do you make of this?
1: Well, it's a complicated topic because I think when it comes to John Bolton, everybody kind of looks at him in one specific way now. Everything that he did prior to serving President Trump is kind of out the window. And now everybody sees him as, you know, the guy who parted ways with the president in, you know, not the friendliest terms. And so when you listen to him, it's hard to not, you know, think that it's personal. I think most people either dislike him for his views already, or people on the right dislike him for the way that he kind of jumped ship and parted ways, let's say, with Donald Trump. So I think it's hard to listen to him and actually take his word. At the same time, even if you were to give him full confidence, it's hard to take anybody's word who's not in the physical room having these conversations, right? It's very easy to sit on Twitter, for example, and argue about what should be done when it comes to Iran. It's easy to criticize folks for not yet having a deal or for considering a deal to begin with, when most people having those conversations or feeling confident to share their opinions online don't actually have any clue what is being discussed, right? They're not at the table. They have no idea. Just like it's easy to say, I wouldn't have wanted this conflict to start to begin with. If I were President Trump, I wouldn't have done this to begin with. Unless you have seen the threats that Iran poses, unless you have the actual national security information that protects our country, it is impossible to say what you would or would not have done. So I think for John Bolton, his opinion, unfortunately, is irrelevant for all sorts of reasons, mostly the fact that he's not in the room. That's me being very kind to him. But when it comes to the conflict in general, I think Donald Trump said it best. I believe it was yesterday. He said we're having a good deal signed or we're having no deal signed. So I think for all those that are, you know, being critical again before the information has been brought out to the public by this president, I think we should feel pretty safe in the fact that he wants America's national security interests to be protected in a way like they never have before. You mentioned previous presidents failing every time to address this threat, kind of kicking the ball down, making sure the next administration has to deal with it. I'm constantly explaining to folks that that Obama Iran deal was a horrible deal. It really just delayed the IRGC's ability to have a nuclear weapon. It did not actually stop them in any way. And that's why President Trump is actually dealing with this right now and trying to make sure no future president has to make the same decisions.
0: And I'm glad you raised that. It's exactly the position of President Trump that, look, he is trying to choose. He is trying to show patience, I would argue, for diplomacy, but at the same time saying that there's either going to be a good deal or no deal at all, which is where John Bolton wants to take it, which is back to war fighting. And the whole no dust, no dollars is a pretty simple way to communicate to the Iranian regime. It's unclear, by the way, we should point out exactly who we're negotiating with and who holds the power. I would say the IRGC commander, Ahmad Vahidi, does. But Marco Rubio does have a seat at that table. He is a player. He's overseas, and he's, I think, Elizabeth, really clear-eyed about explaining the situation, which the Iranians are clearly listening to. I want to play a little bit of this. It's a little hard to hear, but it's really important. This is cut three. Listen.
2: The straits have to be open. They're going to be open one way or the other. So they need to be open. What's happening there is unlawful. It's illegal. It's unsustainable for the world. It's unacceptable. I don't know of any country are not in favor of a tolling system. I mean, there's no country in the world that's in favor of a tolling system except the regime in Iran. So that's not acceptable. That cannot happen. The straits need to be open, unimpeded, without tolls. And obviously that needs to happen immediately as soon as anything's agreed to.
0: So obviously he's traveling, and that's a pool audio, but I wanted to play it because you've got the threat of the uranium, and President Trump is saying

0: that there won't be a deal unless you hand that over. But the other part is the Strait of Hormuz, which is obviously causing political headaches domestically because of high gas prices. But ultimately, Rubio there is very clear-eyed about the global impact of opening up that strait. And it sort of underscores the question of exactly how many cards is Iran holding about holding the strait hostage versus them being forced to the negotiating table because their economy is on the brink of collapse.
1: It is, and I don't think enough people want to talk about that because I don't want to give the president credit for what he's been able to do in these last few months. And I think the reality is, unfortunately, that President Trump, Secretary Rubio, most people, I think, that are involved in this situation on the American side have a lot more invested interest, really, in keeping innocent Iranians alive than the IRGC does. And I think you mentioned it before you played that clip. The president, Secretary Rubio, these are folks that are practicing immense patience, very, very heavily committed to the diplomatic process, who want to make sure we don't have to use military capabilities, which our country very much has, to destroy Iran. That's what we want to avoid. And I think economic pressure is the best pressure. That's what any leadership, whoever remains, is worried about. They're actually not worried about the livelihood of those protesters that they were slaughtering themselves before this started. And Griff, you mentioned it before you played that clip as well. I'm living in the past. Secretary Rubio,
0: it's an easy mistake to make. I make it all the time.
1: He's not speaking to Americans here, right? He's speaking to the Iranian leadership that is listening. That's what you said. And I think the secretary knows this is the best way to do so because he can sit very safely over here and let them know exactly what we're thinking, exactly what we will not put up with, right? And it's also Russia. It's also China. Our adversaries all around the world are listening to the secretary, wondering what he's thinking, what we're going to put up with, and what we will allow to continue while we, like you said, wait it out for those diplomatic resolutions really to work out. Because if they don't, they know very much so what we're capable of and what will happen to whatever remains really of the IRGC.
0: Yeah, we'll see where it goes. And, you know, for John Bolton, it's like gone are the days when politics stopped at the water's edge, rooting against a good deal, which would be historic, unprecedented. I want to shift gears, though, with you, because I know you'll have something to say about this. We'll go from Tehran to Texas. Texans are at the polls as we speak, choosing between Ken Paxton and John Cornyn. We had John Cornyn on the program earlier, and we talked to him. He made his case, and his case is a valid case. He's saying that he is the better candidate to face James Tallarico, who seems to be a newer version of Beto O'Rourke, if you consider the number of crazy things he keeps saying about God being non-binary, six sexes, not two, in a long list of things, which include, by the way, I'm a vegan. Then he's in photos eating barbecue. But Cornyn's arguing that the legal baggage that Ken Paxton brings into this changes the dynamic of the race, because if Paxton wins, and it does look like he probably will because of the weight of a Donald Trump endorsement, which he got, that the Republican candidate Paxton will be totally on the defense, whereas John Cornyn can just be on the offense all the time, simply going after Tallarico and all the weird positions and things he's said. How do you assess it?
1: Look, he's obviously right that I think Texans that are heading to the polls are thinking about this, right? They might even prefer to vote for Paxton, but then, of course, worry about what comes next. I mean, Tallarico is, you know, their nightmare of a candidate, I think, for most Texans. So I completely agree with Cornyn's analysis that that is maybe a great way to try and, you know, win over whatever he can, whatever, you know, is left when it comes to undecided voters who have to vote today. However, I think when you have already served the people of Texas, when you're really advocating for yourself to get that privilege continuing on, you should have more of an argument than I'm going to be a better guy to win against a Democrat, right? You should have a better argument about what you've been able to bring to the table. I think it's very important to be able to sit there and own your record and say, I have been able to deliver A, B, C, and D, and this is what I will do next. And he's unable to do that, unfortunately. There's a reason this is happening. It's because when President Trump said we need to pass the Save America Act, several senators across the country did not want to stand with him. That's what the people of Texas are thinking about today. And I think for Paxton, that's a good thing because they're not voting really based on who's going to have a better chance against Tallarico, though it's in the back of their minds. They're voting based on who's going to deliver for them. And I think it's actually very unfortunate if you've had that privilege to serve good American people for this long and you can't point to your own record as the main reason you should continue win you in that seat, that's a problem.
0: Oh, you hit the nail on the head, Elizabeth.

0: Elizabeth, and President Trump was on social media this morning leaning into his endorsement of Paxton, and he cited specifically that Save America Act, a bill, by the way, that Cornyn was a co-sponsor of, but yet it does sort of, as you insightfully point out, it sort of lays bare the president's frustration with the inaction of the Senate and leaving Cornyn there doesn't do anything to move the needle on that. I wonder, though, you know, when I look at James Tallarico, and even more so up in Maine, the Nazi-tattooed oysterman who is disparaging veterans like Graham Plattner up in Maine, you wonder, have Democrats stopped vetting their candidates?
1: People ask me this all the time, and I think it's, you know, a combination of things. I think, number one, they are vetting, but they're vetting for very different things, right? They're vetting for if this man has maybe ever posted something positive about President Trump. They're vetting for things that are going to upset that far left fringe fraction of their base. They're not vetting for basic things anymore. I feel like basic political discourse, basic, you know, values that we used to hold, basic requirements that we wanted for our politicians, those kind of went out the window when President Trump won in 2016 and everyone decided that the race was really for those who like him versus those who hate him. That's all that they want in these different races around the country. It's very disappointing, but I think for them, they would have actually not wanted to support him if he was more of a moderate, if he was more common sense, if he had said something positive about folks on the right. For them, this tattoo does not bother them. I was very happy to see, I think, a Democrat from Massachusetts, a congressman yesterday, said that that tattoo is disqualifying in his eyes, but it is much more than that tattoo. I think standing on a stage with Bernie Sanders and pledging socialism should be disqualifying. Unfortunately, that's a benefit for many on the left right now.
0: And it does seem, by the way, that, that's such a good point about the one box basically they vet for is, do you hate Donald Trump? Yes. Have you said anything nice about him ever? No. Perfect. We'll run you despite the Nazi tattoo on your chest or any of the other issues. But it's interesting when you look at sort of the nationwide impact, and you can look no further than the election in New Jersey of Ana Lilia Mejia, very far left progressive. You see that the Bernie Sanders far left progressive socialist energy is the driving energy right now in the Democrat Party. You agree?
1: 100%. And for those that say that it's not, I would ask them to try and hold a rally and see how many people you can fill, right? See who fills that arena. Is it a moderate candidate or is it a far left candidate? Is it someone who gets, for example, an endorsement of Nancy Pelosi or someone who gets the endorsement of Bernie Sanders? Everybody knows where the energy is and they can try to shy away from that. But we all know that's what the DNC is actually most worried about going into these midterms and going into 2028. They have to kind of keep a certain message publicly while internally making sure that they're letting their own folks know that they are as far left and as progressive as they want them to be, because that is the only way to rally folks, to get them angry enough to vote in midterms, for example, and to make sure that they know that they're working for them. This is what the fringe wants. And I keep calling it the fringe because I think deep down I'm hopeful. But I think if you ask majority blue voters under the age of 30, they would say socialism is the future. And that is a major problem that the Democrat Party allowed to happen.
0: It's a frightening prospect for the country and the country that the younger Gen Zers will live in. But you're right about one thing. If you get an old guy from the Northeast chanting about fighting the oligarchy, yep, billionaires, then you're going to turn out more people. Elizabeth Pipko, thank you so much. Great insight as always.
1: Thank you for having me.
0: All right. 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We'll be back.
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1: Every racetrack was Kyle Busch's home. He competed like he had something to prove every single race, when in reality, he'd already proven everything.
2: That's Steve O'Donnell, the NASCAR CEO, weighing in and saluting the legendary NASCAR driver, Kyle Busch. This is Griff Jenkins filling in on the Brian Kilmeade Show. And, you know, as a race fan and fans of motorsports from the Indy 500 to NASCAR, our worlds have been rocked by the tragic death of Kyle Busch, 41 years old. But to Steve O'Donnell's point, he sure had proven everything. Literally 234 NASCAR victories against the three Cup Series. And, you know, there was a moment at the Charlotte Motor Speedway this weekend on Sunday when these tributes were happening, and you had Kyle's family and his young son, Brexton, who was going to grow up and be a racer just like his dad. You had Daniel Suarez, who won the Coca-Cola 600 that day, talking about just how much Kyle Busch meant to him. And it was one of the more touching tributes.

0: I can remember. Listen here.
1: My relationship with Kyle back in 2015, Kyle and I, we used to be on the phone every single week because he was helping me, trying to understand what I needed to look for, trying to understand the racetrack. Back then, we didn't have SMT, we didn't have data. So everything was by feel. If you had experience, you had an advantage. He didn't have to help me. You know, he didn't have to help this Mexican kid that can barely speak English. He was already a legend of the sport, and he took the time every single week to help me. And that, for me, spoke very, very highly of not who he is as a driver, but who he is as a person.
0: And that tribute by Daniel Suarez is so very important, because those of you who watch NASCAR well know, and even if you just watched from a distance, everybody knew Kyle Busch was the guy that fans love to hate. He was the villain because of his antics, particularly after races, when he would lose Dale Earnhardt Jr., giving a similar tribute because those two had a feud. They hated each other, and many of the Dale Earnhardt Jr. fans hated Kyle Busch with a passion because of the rivalry, but yet Dale Earnhardt Jr. also speaking to the character that Kyle Busch really was as a human, and it just simply talks and shows and demonstrates what a fierce competitor he was. Kyle Busch, number 8, a legend. This has been Griff Jenkins with the great honor filling in with Brian Kilmeade on the Brian Kilmeade Show. Hope everybody has a good day, and don't forget to remember Kyle Busch.
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10: A defeat for an incumbent U.S. Senator. Fox News, I'm Sue Guzman. Incumbent U.S. Senator John Cornyn beat by the latest challenger backed by President Trump tonight. Attorney General Ken Paxton in a runoff election in Texas besting him. And we have more from Fox's Brooke Taylor.
11: The Associated Press called this race in favor of Paxton. The room went crazy with people and supporters excited. And Paxton entered with major momentum from the MAGA base, boosted by a late endorsement from President Trump, who called him a, quote, true MAGA warrior. He's now going to run up against Democratic candidate James Tallarico. This is probably one of the most, if not the most woke candidate that Texas has ever seen. And he's even said that the southern border should have a massive welcome mat.
10: Senator Cornyn, who'd been seeking a sixth term, told Fox's Sunday Night in America he votes with the president's agenda 99% of the time. At least one person is dead. Nine others remain unaccounted for after a large chemical tank imploded at a Washington State paper mill. Nine others were injured. Emergency responders are now still working on recovery efforts

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1: Hi, everybody. Welcome to Perilous World Radio. Alan and Jan Masters don't really have a top-of-mind subject today to talk about. So what bubbles to the top? What bubbles to the top, I think, for a lot of folks, of course, their personal problems. That's going to be the first thing. And then maybe what else is going on in the world. And I went to Coeur d'Alene, Idaho, over the weekend to visit one of my boys. And gasoline on the Washington side of, you have to go into Spokane, Washington, fly into Spokane, and then you drive over into northern Idaho. And the gasoline prices are huge difference. I mean, it's like 50 to 75 cents a gallon more in Washington state than it is in Idaho. Mm-hmm. And then when we cross back into certain parts of Oregon on the way back from Idaho, we went into, we went into Washington state where the gas was ridiculous. Then we went, came into Oregon where it was a little bit lower in this small, the smaller part of town, you know, part of the state. It was still a little bit lower, but then as you got closer to the cities, it just went through the roof, and it's like $5 a gallon.
2: Crazy.
1: $5 a gallon. And now they're talking on the news that gasoline in some, like New Jersey, was $3.49 a gallon. I thought, where are you getting $3.49 a gallon?
2: And we live in just how a are they horrible in, state.
1: Yeah, this, I mean, this state anyway, but in all the way in New Jersey, it's cheaper than it is in some of our western states, which is crazy. And somebody put online $7 a gallon, showed the gas station at $7 a gallon for diesel. Now, diesel, it's odd because how is it that diesel can be, let's just say $5 a gallon, and gasoline can be $3.99 or whatever, so a dollar less. And then you go down the street and all of a sudden it's $4.99 for gas and $4.99 for diesel. So there's lots of games that are being played along the way. Now, the Strait of Hormuz is supposedly being blocked. But if you listen to the news carefully, Trump says no, because they have no Navy. We've blown up all their ships. Their Air Force is pretty much decimated also. So what are they going to do? Take little teeny boats out there and attack those giant tankers. So then I hear a little further in the news that a couple of giant oil tankers with 1 million gallons each went through, no problem, over the weekend. And one tanker full of corn went through the Strait of Hormuz, no problem. But normally it's, I think they say, hundreds of tankers every day mm-hmm. go through the Straits of Hormuz. Now, that drives our price of gas through the roof, which is crazy. So right here, somebody says $3.24 near Colorado, Colorado River, Mojave Valley. Yeah, what is the price of fuel in your town? Just curious from our chat room there on Rumble and on YouTube and on X. Let us know, because I'm curious. You know, so many games get played, I hate to say it. And the reason for this is to get us angry. Because when we're an angry people, we're no better than the people that we're fighting against. Because anger is from hell. Anger is the origins of anger. Where are they? Where's the origins of love? From God. The origins of anger are from Satan. He wants you angry. They want you angry. Because you cannot make a good, wise decision when you're angry. You can't. So your day will be like set up to fail. You go out because you're driving along. Let's say you get up, you're having a nice day, everything's good. You have a cup of coffee, you have your breakfast, and you go on to work. And all of a sudden, you drive by the gas station that you bought gas yesterday for $3.24, like this guy here near Colorado. And somebody else says, in Vegas, $4.69.

0: $4 to four. This is Kim. $4 to $4.69. But yesterday it was $3.69, and today it's at some places $4.69. That will get you feel like somebody is messing with your head, and when somebody starts messing with your head, you get angry at it, which messes with your head.
1: They're messing with your money.
0: Well,
1: which messes
0: with your head.
1: But
0: more importantly, correct. But we should not allow. We should put in place something that is not in place from the factory, which is a firewall for the mind. Because there is no firewall, and then what happens is they mess with the money, they mess with, you know, your laws, and your different states have different kinds of laws. They're messing with you constantly, which makes you angry, which makes you no better than them. That's what they want. If you look at my dad loved Ronald Reagan. You look at Ronald Reagan, he stayed calm through every situation. And it was a beautiful thing to witness. Now, some of you, I don't know how old you are. If you weren't old enough to be able to witness that, that was the differentiation between Ronald Reagan and everybody that went up against him. They were all angry and they looked like fools. And he would just stay calm and he'd come up with some snappy thing to say in a calm way, which made them even angrier. And that's what they're doing to us. They're messing with our money, messing with our heads, which makes us angry, which makes us look no different from the dark side, if I can say it like that.
1: Yeah, Reagan had a twinkle in his eye.
0: Wow, Chino Hills, California, $5.30 a gallon. Mm-hmm. And you know what? Grants Pass, Oregon, $5 a gallon. How does that make any sense in a tiny little small town that it would be the same as it would be in almost in Chino Hills? And listen, I only drove by one gas station on the way here, and I was like, there it is. And I watched it change. I watched it change because I was up early and it was one of those digital signs. And I couldn't quite see what it was changing from, but it was, and I was like, oh, there it goes. One penny under $5 a gallon. So my guess is by the end of the day, it'll be over $5 a gallon, even in my little town. So look at the difference. $3.24 in Colorado, $5.30, $2.06 more a gallon from California to Colorado. How is that? Why is that? The point is, I'll get to my point now. Don't let it get under your skin. When you do, no matter whether it's the politics of the day, no matter it's with the relationship with your wife, or your children, when you do, you become irrational, unreasonable, and your energy is bad. Right, Jan?
1: Right.
0: Right.
1: Absolutely.
0: Yeah.
1: I was going to say, are you
0: right?
1: Alluding to something?
0: Yes, you and me.
1: Reagan, if you just watch him speak, he had a little smile and a twinkle in his eye. And it's interesting because I have seen certain people like, look at President Clinton. He's always calm.
0: Yeah, he stays, but he learned from Reagan.
1: Calm,
0: I'll tell you,
1: doesn't necessarily mean a good person, because
0: no,
1: a psychopath
0: sure.
1: can
0: right.
1: be calm as well.
0: True,
1: right?
0: But we'll just say these
1: but
0: are
1: I'm
0: some of
1: saying,
0: the basics.
1: Yeah. Mm-hmm.
0: And then the difference is you can tell the difference, because sooner or later you start to see, oh, that's controlled calm, mm-hmm. but there's still a demon underneath all
1: right.
0: that. Which is, but with Reagan, the way I saw it is, you know, he knew the magical powers of staying calm. There was a magical power of staying calm. And it was the fact that the effect of you staying calm is it drives the other person crazy, because they want there is a mechanism. It's almost like Rock'em Sock'em robots. And the premise of the game of Rock'em Sock'em robots is you're pulling the trigger and you're trying to punch, punch, punch, punch, punch. And the other guy's trying to punch, punch, punch, punch. Do you want to be a robot? Do you want to be controlled like that? Get mad. You're automatically giving the control to the other guy. Anyway, so I'm just trying to say there are some basic principles that some people have no clue about. They have no clue in their life. So they think getting mad is to their advantage. And

0: I know a lot of people like that. And I had one working for us for a little while, and he was mad at everybody. He goes, I hate people.
1: Right.
0: And I go, oh, well, that's no way to live your life. How can you possibly have any kind of relationship if you just hate people? Anyway, but that's because he doesn't know he's a Rock'em Sock'em robot. We'll take a little break and come back and talk more about life in general. It's Perilous World Radio.
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3: Erica McKenzie died and stood in the presence of her creator, and he showed her something about the power of words. So what did God say to her?
4: God put the palm of his hand down, and appeared in the palm of his hand a huge rock. You are the rock. You are the light. The light is of me, and I am with you. And as he said that, he let go of the rock, and we watched the rock begin to fall together. And finally, it made one big impact that set off one ripple.
3: Each of us has the power to affect good or bad change in other people. Just like Erica McKenzie experienced what God was telling her about the rippling effect of water, that each human being has an effect on another. And this is why the secret power of words will help you understand your sensitivity to words and the power they hold over you.
4: And we stood together and we watched as that ripple, it grew and it grew and it grew and it grew till I couldn't even see the border of that single ripple. And God said to me, mankind is the water. You are the ripple.
3: The Secret Power of Words by Roy Masters explains why words affect you so deeply and why they don't have to. Words can be confusing and destructive, except for when they are loaded with meaning in order to convey understanding. One person uses words to say the right thing, another person twists the facts. Which one do you believe? What is the truth? Confusing, yes, but if you have understanding, you will not be confused. If you have objectivity, you can see the intent behind each person's words.
4: God said, you are the ripple. Your thoughts, words, and actions will affect mankind as the ripple does the water.
3: Visit FHU.com and order The Secret Power of Words by Roy Masters. 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
1: Alan Masters, Jan Masters, talking about life and the little things in life that drive us all nuts. So I would just say that we need to look at the little things in life, which are these little principles that maybe nobody taught you.
2: The little irritations, as your dad would say.
1: Yeah, that's right. Maybe nobody taught you these things. And you were downloaded by an angry father. He downloaded his anger into you. You were downloaded by a angry mother. She's angry at the father. And so then she's angry, and then crap rolls downhill, as they say. And so both of them downloaded. Maybe her anger was justified because her husband was a jerk and an angry man. But then guess what? He put her anger also into her, his anger into her. She put her anger towards him into you. And then you are an angry person and you're thinking to yourself, why am I so angry? I don't even have anything to be really that angry about. I'm not even married. I don't even have this. My wife's a good wife, but I still have this anger I don't know what to do with. It's real simple. That is the way of the world. That is the way of the world. And do you want to be part of that world, that crazy world, or you want to separate yourself from that crazy, crazy world? So the answer is, no, of course you don't want to be a part of that crazy world. But maybe you never knew it. But all of a sudden you're hearing us talk about it, and you're like, yeah. Yeah, my dad was angry. My dad was a drunk. My dad wasn't even there. I didn't even have a dad. You know, maybe the men that were with your mom were angry. I have a lot of people I know. I have one friend in particular, and he's a pastor of his own little church. And I think he lives in Kentucky or somewhere like that. Anyway, I met him at this event, just a nice guy. And so we became friends on Facebook, and I watch him, and he's a good guy, and he's all tattooed from his fingers all the way, just all over his body. And one day we were talking, and I said, let me ask you something. What is all the tattoos? And he says, well, he said, I didn't have a father, and my mom was kind of a biker chick. And so I was raised by a bunch of biker guys. Mm-hmm. And he says, and actually he says, several of these biker guys were actually good guys. And his mom was probably passed around quite a bit, but the guys that had an impact on him were all tattooed. So he fashions himself after the guys that he looked up to, which were all tattooed. Mm-hmm. And I said, but it doesn't really match who you are. You're not a biker guy. You're a pastor of a church. But he couldn't help himself. It started when he was a young guy. He couldn't help himself. And he was still getting tattoos. There was like, oh, this one's unfinished, and I'm getting this one over here. And here's the praying hands. And here's we fashion ourselves after what we want to be. Yeah. And subconsciously, there's something else inside of us fashioning itself after it, what it wants to be. So when the dark side, the ones that were not good to him, you know, there was anger in there, and there was things. And so he told me about his days when he was drinking and stuff to, you know, but there's a thing inside of him that was still angry. And we talked about that. And he said, that's the one thing. He says, because yes, I got good from some good guys, and I got some bad from some of the bad guys. Mm-hmm. And so then there's like, a split personality. There's a good inside of us, and there's a little angel on one side and a little devil on the other. And so his whole life, he was struggling with the two sides of himself that he was fashioning after from the time he was a little boy. He wasn't sure. I mean, he knows that the guys that were good look like this, and the guys that were bad, he also respect because they were badass kind of guys, if you know what I'm saying, like that. But at what point do we realize that we don't have to be the example that was set, the bad example that was set for us, or even the good example that's set for us, because we need to go on in search of, remember that TV show, In Search Of? We need to go.

0: go in search of who are we supposed to be? Who should we truly model ourselves after? And that's not an easy journey because most of the time we are so set in our ways that we don't really want to change.
1: Well, we all model ourselves after someone or something.
0: Yeah.
1: And even Jesus Christ himself said, I do what the Father does. He's fashioned after the Father.
0: Well, that's why, because that is the origin of who we are, is to fashion ourselves, model ourselves after.
1: There is an OG, if you want to say that.
0: What does OG stand for?
1: Original. When people say the OG something, it means the original. So there is an originator, the OG God. He's OG. The original, right? And then there's the knockoffs and the rebels. But ultimately, he wants us to fashion ourselves after him.
0: Somebody says tattooing was like the guy being raised as a human chameleon. Now, that's an interesting way of looking at it, Kim. Because you look at people, you know, with tattoos, and there's all this distraction constantly. You know, there's like you're looking at the pictures that are painted on their skin, and it's distracting. It's like, well, you know, did that person really believe that? Are they really like that? And then I know one person that had horrible tattoos, and then that person had all kinds of more beautiful tattoos tattooed over the horrible tattoos, because at a certain time. What are you saying?
1: I made a mistake.
0: What is OG?
1: I always thought OG meant the original. It means the original gangster.
0: Oh, right.
1: So yeah. I used that wrong.
0: That's what I thought. I was like, well, I don't know.
1: Okay.
0: But anyway.
1: I take that back.
0: So the question is, the person I was saying tattooed over the original tattoos. Because at a start in their life, lots of anger, lots of resentment, and lots of turmoil. And so you start putting all these pictures on you. To speak for you, the original gangster. So the original gangster is under the new tattoos that cover up the original gangster that you were. And so we're constantly trying to evolve and move to a higher ground and to a better place. And Kim says the original Jan. OJ. OJ Simpson. Oh, original Jan. That's funny. Yes. And Nick says tattoos or signs of pure rebellion. Absolutely. I mean, yeah. Because again,
1: somebody says skin graffiti. Yes.
0: Well, right. But they're trying to speak on behalf of you, something you want to tell the world about you. You put these things on your body, and you're right, graffiti, or it's a sign that you're writing on you.
1: It's a statement of
0: it's
1: who
0: statement.
1: I am. This is my identity. This is me, right?
0: Yeah, and
1: this
0: then the purple hair, the blue hair, whatever.
1: Trying to develop an identity that has some sort of meaning, and the world is in an identity crisis.
0: Absolutely. Let's stop right there, and we'll come back to that. Perilous World Radio. FHU.com. We'll be right back.
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8: Fox News, I'm Ted Lindner. Texas Attorney General Ken Paxton, recently endorsed by President Trump, has defeated his GOP primary opponent and incumbent Senator John Cornyn in a Senate runoff on Tuesday.
9: And then there's one person who I think you might know. President Donald J. Trump.
8: Paxton winning over 60% of the vote, Cornyn conceding the race. Paxton will run against Democrat James Tallarico in November. CENTCOM says the U.S. launched another lethal kinetic strike on a suspected drug boat transiting the Eastern Pacific. Commander of the U.S. Southern Command, General Francis Donovan, says one male narco-terrorist was killed and two survived. And the Vegas Golden Knights headed back to the Stanley Cup Finals. They completed a sweep on Tuesday night of the Colorado Avalanche, winning game 4-2-1. Then they'll take on the winner of the Canadiens Hurricane Series. 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
11: Well, looks like today, Wednesday, we're going to have mostly sunny skies, a high of 74. Sunny and 69 for Thursday. Sunny and 70 for Friday. Sunny and 70 for Saturday. And sunny and 70 for Sunday. 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That's the weather.
12: I was tired, so I was just sitting, being observant, just kind of watching my thoughts. And what an interesting thing is, it was almost like the way I used to feel.

0: friend, a buddy, a sycophant that'll laugh at whatever you say. This is why guys like to hang out and go to bars together, and they sit and talk about girls, and they sit and fantasize, and all this stuff is coming out, and the other one's like agreeing with it and supporting in the wrong, and they sit in there getting drunker and more possessed, basically. But if you sit objectively and watch your own thoughts, you will see some ugly things, and you will start to not like yourself or that origin of that stuff. So we were talking about identity crisis. The origin of that stuff is hell, of course. Living inside of you, being fed to you from inside of you, because you have allowed it. You have allowed it and indulged in it for too long. What were you going to say?
1: So this is Romans 12:2. Do not conform to the pattern of this world, but be transformed by the renewing of your mind. Then you will be able to test and approve what God's will is, his good, pleasing, and perfect will. So most of us are patterned after the world. Everything we eat, everything we consume, everything we watch, everything we listen to is the pattern of the world. And so this is what plays over and over in your mind. And then, and you continuously feed on those things. You're feeding on those things. You are what you eat. So that's why you are supposed to watch or listen to, also be still, of course. But there's also the written word, which is the truth. There's many things you can feed on that to feed your spirit, which will, you know, and allowing the spirit to renew your mind so you're not constantly looking through that lens of the world where everything has a dark hue to it.
0: So Nick says, so Jan, what is sacrificed there in Romans 12?
1: Romans 12, what is sacrificed?
0: Yes, he's asking.
1: When he says, do not conform to the pattern of this world, I'm not sure if that's what Duke is asking or if there's more in Romans 12. So I'm not sure. You got to be a little more specific.
0: More specific, Nick. He said that you call him Duke, but his name's Nick. But anyway.
1: I didn't say that.
0: Yeah, you said Duke, because it is Duke's question. Duke. Okay. E is his call letters, you might say. Mm-hmm. But listen, here's what it boils down to. First, acknowledging that you have kind of a dual nature. It's the first thing you have to acknowledge. And you then you say, okay, yes, I know I have a dual nature, and I don't want to have that dual nature. I am not.
1: Which one wins, Grandpa?
0: Yeah, that's right. That's the old saying about the little boy says to his grandfather, little Indian boy, from, you know, American Indian boy says, Grandfather, look at those two wolves fighting. He says, which one wins, Grandfather? And the grandfather says, the one you feed. Right? So you have a dual nature. If you keep feeding the dark side, it's going to stay alive in you. If you starve it out by denying it, deny the liar, then it slowly but surely fades away. And, of course, the predator is always going to be present. And you'll feel his presence sometimes outwardly. Sometimes it's inside, sometimes it's outside. Who was it? I know one of our grandkids was by himself with their big dog. They have a big dog, and he feels safe with the big dog. And the parents were, my son-in-law and my daughter were milking their cow at night. And their little seven-year-old grandson, he said, my son said he had his first anxiety attack because something in the bushes, it was nighttime.
1: In the woods.
0: Yeah. In the woods, something made, you know, noise. Crackling noise, and the big dog ran off. And then all of a sudden he was kind of alone, and the dog's barking and chasing something. What is that? Is it gonna eat me? Is it gonna hurt me? You know, is it gonna kill me? And he had like an anxiety attack, and it lasted till the next day. He still had an anxiety attack. And I thought to myself, how many times have I had like anxiety over the something outside to try and scare you? But these are all parts of life that you have to endure, you have to go through, and you have to say, what or who can save me when I'm all alone? Because there is one that wants to save you, your savior, and there is one that wants

0: wants to own you and have you and consume you. And that's what we're afraid of. We're not afraid of God in that way. The conscience in you that you have fed and fed and fed and starved out the light side of yourself, the conscience all of a sudden shifts to all of a sudden you are the dark conscience. It has more control over you. It has taken the wheel and is steering you through life. And when you hear about the fear of God, there is something that is afraid of God. There is something inside of you that is afraid of God. You are not supposed to be afraid of God. The different respect of God, fear of, in other words, respect and honor of God, where there's a true fear inside of you from the dark side. And that's why we have to, as they say, die to ourselves daily. Because every time this thing rises its ugly head inside of you, if you don't deny it and say, well, we'll say this one, not today, Satan. You know, if you don't,
1: and you know, that thing say, inside of you,
0: Lord, help me. I am weak right now. This thing inside of me is got its fangs in me and its claws in me.
1: If it's devouring you, it will also devour others through you.
0: That's right.
1: So what you were saying about how you have to deny yourself and, you know, a lot of people fast for health reasons or even spiritual reasons. They will fast for a week and they'll feel like, I feel closer to God and all that. And that's good. And there's fasting in the Bible. But after the fast, you still have to eat. You still have to consume because we are not, you know, we are not God where we just have eternal life in us. We have to feed on something. And so it's like if you fast for health reasons and then you go right back to eating all the junk food, what's the purpose? But if you, and same with fasting spiritually, for spiritual, if you go right back to watching all the crap on your phone or on the, or listening to things or watching rude things, you're just eating the wrong foods. Your dad used to say, all the wrong foods.
0: All the wrong
1: foods. But food, it's not just food. It is what you consume, what you think about, what you ponder about. God says, meditate upon my word, too. When you read it, let it go inside of you. Digest it. Let the meaning come to you. You have to feed on what is good.
0: Out of order. So earlier, Nick said something about Romans 12, and a GWC Rumble offered an explanation. It said, Romans 12, believers to offer their bodies as a living sacrifice. Now, interesting, just above that, present yourself as a living sacrifice, Romans 12:1. And then Nick says again, your body contains the cultural worldly identity. That's an interesting way of looking at it. Nick, that's actually a very interesting way of looking at it.
1: But even that can be over time. What's the word when you're slowly being changed?
0: Mm-hmm.
1: Because Jesus also said your body is a temple. And so who's on the throne in that temple?
0: Well, again, it's the split.
1: Right?
0: The split. It's right down the middle.
1: Mm-hmm.
0: It's right down the middle. And you can lean. You can lean into the dark side or you can lean into the light. And what I realize is my dad called it the inclination of the soul. What is the inclination of the soul? Down towards the dark side or up towards the light? And it's interesting, the inclination, incline. You know, incline is up, right? When you're on an incline or if you're so inclined, you're moving towards higher ground. The inclination to move towards higher ground, towards the light, instead of fall into the darkness, into sin. What do you got there?
1: Okay, so here's Philippians 4:8-9. Finally, brothers and sisters, whatever is true, whatever is noble, whatever is right, whatever is pure, whatever is lovely, whatever is admirable, if anything is excellent or praiseworthy, think about such things. Whatever you have learned or received or heard from me, or seen in me, put it into practice, and the God of peace will be with you.
0: We'll take a little break and talk more about this. Stay with us. Perilous World Radio.

0: 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We'll be right back.
1: Imagine hearing a voice that doesn't use any words, a quiet knowing that's always right and comes from within yourself. Listening to this voice is like putting your mind on autopilot and allowing it to perform actions without your learned experience interfering. You don't know where it's coming from or why, but you definitely know that it's truthful. The good news is that your inner voice or your sixth sense is real, and it's called intuition. Top scientists and leaders such as Albert Einstein and Steve Jobs attributed their achievements to their gut feelings. But what makes a person more connected to their gut feeling? Who benefits from the advantages of intuition the most? The Be Still and Know meditation at FHU.com systematically reveals how to trust your intuition. The Be Still and Know meditation at FHU.com is the door to what Jonas Salk expressed. Intuition will tell the thinking mind where to look next. Be ahead of the curve, not behind it, at FHU.com. The question is, how can you unlock the full potential of your mind? If there's no conviction in people's minds, those minds change from morning to evening. However, once your mind becomes objective and centered, you see the truth free from the limitations of that human mind. Objectivity allows us to recall thoughts and memories from our life and our experiences and reflect on these impressions with increasing self-awareness. As you gain an understanding and consciousness of who you truly are and are not, objectivity enables you to then release these embedded images by recognizing that they are just illusions. As a result, you will progress beyond false beliefs that have you feeling trapped. At FHU.com, the book Meaning and Happiness by Roy Masters will show you how to deeply understand the principles of true freedom. Meaning and Happiness by Roy Masters teaches you how to live in the now. It's time to change the world rather than be changed by the world. Go to FHU.com.
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1: Alan and Jan Masters talking about, well, this started out from nothing, from being angry to what is the inclination of your soul. And these are questions that each one of us need to ask. Nick says, well, Roy talked about the body can be conditioned and respond automatically to hypnotic

0: pressure. Yes, when you're young, foolish, and asleep at the wheel, but as you move closer to the light, as you move upward to the, you know, in the incline, you're moving up the hill, you're moving up towards the light, as you become more conscious and aware, you then feel the pangs of that, what did you call it? Hypnotic pressure. You feel it and you're like, this isn't right. This is not right. You start to feel that and you start to acknowledge that. This is not right, but I can't help myself. I can't help myself. Of myself, I can do nothing. And that's when you got to call out to God. You got to call out to God, to Jesus.
1: It's almost like...
0: Or actually, either or, both.
1: Yeah, it's almost like your body, which is conditioned, worldly conditioned, is kind of like a wild animal. And then you're born again in the spirit, and now you've got to train this wild animal. Because the wild animal will just eat you up. But the Lord wants you to lean into the spirit, and he will align you. And you will be faced with many things that maybe you don't want to do or think or feel. But then you have to lean into the spirit for it to be overcome.
0: Nick says it becomes your experience, not just verses in your head. There's a big fat difference, isn't there? You can have all the verses and chapters you want all lined up in there like Nerf bullets. We could say it like that.
1: No, you can be
0: Nerf gun bullets.
1: That's right.
0: Because if you don't truly believe in your heart of hearts what those, when you read those verses and chapters and you believe, if you had a clip full of Nerf bullets and you shot them at the enemy, they bounce off because he knows the difference. So we were talking about all this stuff and it occurred to me that, I think he said something about, the hypnotic stuff that we are living under from our conditioning as a child, as a young person, I'm going to say that a young person, because what is young? Young to me used to be, 20, 25. And then when I got to about 60, I thought, how old are you? 40? Oh, you're young. You got plenty of time. Don't pressure yourself. And then now I meet a guy. He's like, how old are you? 50? Oh, you got time. Because I didn't start waking up till I was like 60. I started waking up. Now, I realize I'm a late bloomer. And I think probably a lot of you folks feel like late bloomers. And so I'm thinking about our first nature, because we're born into sin. And we're born into usually two sinful parents that can't help themselves, not because they're just rotten people, but even decent people are still uneducated
1: carriers.
0: To the ways. Yes, uneducated
1: we're
0: to the ways of the world.
1: Carriers of sin.
0: Adam and Eve, God created the two very first two people ever were sinners. They couldn't help themselves. They didn't know better.
1: Yeah.
0: They had to wake up the hard way like all of us
1: do. And
0: they
1: couldn't blame their parents.
0: They couldn't blame any parents. Well, Adam tried. You gave her to me.
1: That's true.
0: Right?
1: That's true.
0: So this is all like human nature. But how interesting that God gives us this 100 years, we'll say, or, 75 years, 85 years, whatever you're going to live to. You get this period of time to go through life and come to a final conclusion of, you are right, God. Everything you said was right, and everything Jesus said was correct and right. You are the truth. You are love. You are correct. So you get to that point, and then you have a chance to test it out. Once you say, okay, you're right, and then here comes an opportunity. Your wife does something, whatever it is, or your husband is, whatever, you have a chance to test it. Do you? And then you don't, and you go, oh, gosh, why is my first nature to get angry? Because we gave ourselves to that first nature. We delivered ourselves into it from the time we were small children without even knowing. The world was so shiny and pretty, and candy is so colorful and beautiful, and rainbows and every, you know, chocolate and delicious things and

0: food and television and cartoons and music and drugs that make you feel good and sex and rock and roll and everything just is so good, good, good, but it's not. It's all a lie. It's all, what is the word? Faux. What's the word? The better.
1: Counterfeit.
0: On. Counterfeit. It's counterfeit diamonds. We delivered ourselves into that over and over and over and over again. So guess what? There's a cleansing period. You start coming back and you fall and you fall and you go, ooh, and you start getting angry at falling when you know that you're not doing the right thing, even though you know what right is now. You get angry at your own self again, and then you get angry at God because you're like, why can't you just make me good? Why am I this way? Make me good. No, you got to choose it over and over and over again. Somebody, I hope I can find it quick enough. Somebody put something online the other day, and I grabbed it, and I went, there's a big fat piece of truth. First of all, one was when Jesus hung out with sinners, they changed. He didn't. Yes. And then it says, remember, Satan's goal wasn't to see Job suffer. His goal was to see Job sin during and in his suffering.
1: And reject God.
0: And reject God. Mm-hmm. So there is where we are. Can we suffer and still love God? And that's part of the journey. We're going to take a break for another hour of our radio show. Stay with us.

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7: Michigan paper mill. At least one worker is dead. Nine others are unaccounted for. Emergency responders are still working on recovery efforts in that situation. The investigation is underway. The Justice Department suing the University of California over anti-Semitism. Fox's Tom Graham with more.
8: The DOJ's Civil Rights Division alleges UCLA failed to prevent the anti-Semitic targeting of Jewish students on campus following the October 7, 2023 Hamas attacks in Israel. The lawsuit claims pro-Palestinian protesters were allowed to set up encampments and take control of the school's main quad for several days in 2024. The suit goes on to say Jewish and Israeli students were blocked from classrooms and other buildings, and some were beaten. UCLA has not immediately responded to the accusations. Tom Graham,

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2: Well, looks like today, Wednesday, we're going to have mostly sunny skies, a high of 74. Sunny and 69 for Thursday, sunny and 70 for Friday, sunny and 70 for Saturday, and sunny and 70 for Sunday. Now you're up.

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3: 70 million people in the U.S. have learning and thinking differences, like ADHD and dyslexia. 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This is ours. At first, I thought it was just a phase. Then schoolwork became a

0: And welcome back, George Norrie, with Dahlia Burgoyne, as we are talking about MindSight. Dahlia, you have a daughter that is gifted, don't you?
1: Yeah, so I mentioned that when I was a child, I had some telepathic ability, but my daughter is extremely gifted in that area. So if you're familiar with Dr. Diane Hennessy Powell, her work was featured in the first season of the Telepathy Tapes, and her work specified and revolved around children that were savants, autistic savants specifically. And most of her, the people that she worked with were able to use telepathy. So they were able to know what another person was thinking word for word, and they were able to spell it out. So these children were severely autistic. So communication and showing what they were thinking was very difficult. And the best way to do it was to spell or to use a keyboard or a letter board, something like that. And so my daughter,

0: Miss Fernandez, what are those tiny things?
1: Those are called amoebas. You can only see them through a microscope.
0: Wow.
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12: Defeated by a Trump-endorsed candidate, Fox News, I'm Sue Guzman. Incumbent U.S. Senator John Cornyn was defeated by the latest challenger backed by President Trump, Attorney General Ken Paxton, in a runoff election in Texas Tuesday night. More from Fox's Brooke Taylor.
13: The Associated Press called this race in favor of Paxton. The room went crazy with people and supporters excited. And Paxton entered with major momentum from the MAGA base, boosted by a late endorsement from President Trump, who called him a, quote, true MAGA warrior. He's now going to run up against Democratic candidate James Tallarico. This is probably one of the most, if not the most woke candidate that Texas has ever seen. And he's even said that the southern border should have a massive welcome mat.
12: Paxton, the second primary challenger backed by President Trump to knock out an incumbent Republican senator in the past few weeks. At least one person is dead, nine others unaccounted for, after a large chemical tank imploded at a Washington State paper mill. Nine others injured at the Nippon Dynawave Packaging Company in Longview. Fire and Rescue Chief Scott Goldstein holding a briefing Tuesday night, suggesting hopes were dimming for the rescue of those missing, referring to the situation now as a recovery effort. The protests continued at an ICE detention facility in Newark, New Jersey yesterday over concerns about conditions in where detainees were reportedly staging a hunger strike over alleged poor conditions in health care. White House Border Czar Tom Homan telling Fox's The Ingram Angle his agency spent $1 billion on health care there during President Trump's first term.
14: Deaths in custody, they're talking about people being mistreated. Deaths in custody in ICE is a fraction of any state prison or federal facility, a fraction. And we deal with people from third world nations who are in bad shape when we get them.
12: New Jersey Governor Mikey Sherrill was denied access to the building Sunday. 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
15: History isn't just in textbooks. 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And throughout the year, Bill Hemmer takes listeners on a journey through the 250 most impactful moments in American history. From the spark of revolution to the battles for freedom. 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The 250 most impactful moments in America.

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1: Fox News, I'm Ted Linder. President Trump said to meet with his cabinet later today, with the war with Iran expected to be a major topic. Fox's Ashley Webster.
2: U.S. Central Command saying that they launched these so-called defensive strikes to protect U.S. troops from Iranian forces. Later in the day, CENTCOM gave out a statement with more explanation, saying, quote, targets included missile launch sites and Iranian boats that were attempting to emplace mines.
1: Negotiations continue. CENTCOM says the U.S. launched another lethal kinetic strike on a suspected drug boat transiting the Eastern Pacific. Commander of the U.S. Southern Command, General Francis L. Donovan, said one male narco-terrorist was killed, two survived. And the Vegas Golden Knights headed back to the Stanley Cup Finals. They completed a sweep Tuesday night of the Colorado Avalanche, winning game 4-2-1. 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
4: Well, looks like today, Wednesday, we're going to have mostly sunny skies, a high of 74. Sunny and 69 for Thursday, sunny and 70 for Friday, sunny and 70 for Saturday, and sunny and 70 for Sunday. 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That's the weather.

0: And welcome back, George Norrie, along with Dahlia Burgoyne, as we talk about mindsight, fascinating subject matter. How many other people are practicing this, Dahlia?
1: Yeah, there's at the site, at sightings, at a contact in the desert, there's actually going to be a couple of people on stage with me that are going to demonstrate it with a blindfold. And there's more and more people getting out there and they're actually training it. But most people focus on the blindfold and they focus on seeing in front. And which is great because it does kind of open mindsets. But I actually, like I said, there's not very many people teaching like the full scope where you're seeing through things and you're seeing into another room or you're helping like the visually impaired. There's not that many of that out there. And so that's what I'm kind of working on, like getting more people to do that, because to me, this is an incredible thing that we can offer to the world. There's a few like blind hospitals that are reaching out and wanting to kind of see what this process is. And a lot of these students, this is not just, this is not like, oh, it's a psychic ability. It's not scientifically proven. No, it's science is definitely proven it. Like this is not about whether we can prove it's happening. It's more like, how is it happening? We already know it's happening. And so, you can show these people that

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1: CENTCOM says the U.S. launched another lethal kinetic strike on a suspected drug boat transiting the Eastern Pacific. Commander of the U.S. Southern Command, General Francis L. Donovan, saying one male narco-terrorist was killed, two others survived. There are demands on both sides for a deal between the U.S. and Iran to succeed, but neither willing to capitulate to the other. More details on this from Fox's Peter Ducey.
2: The Secretary of State Marco Rubio out there saying the Strait of Hormuz is going to open one way or another. Iran is saying we'll open the strait if you take $24 billion in frozen Iranian money and unfreeze it. That is according to Iranian state-run media. And that is as the United States is chatting privately with partners in the Gulf about what their next draft peace plan should be.
3: I think there's strong alignment and agreement on what a preliminary draft should look like. But this is, it's either going to be a good deal or there isn't going to be one.
2: There are some Republicans who are very unhappy at the prospect of paying Iran what they want.
1: President Trump says that it should be mandatory for Gulf states to join the Abraham Accords as part of any deal. A national coffee chain is given back today by donating a portion of its iced coffee sales to help kids. Fox's Tanya J. Powers with more.
4: Grabbing your iced coffee at Dunkin' today means you'll also be supporting a nonprofit, bringing joy to kids battling hunger or illness. $1 for every iced coffee and cold brew sold at participating Dunkin' locations across the country will be donated to the Dunkin' Joy in Childhood Foundation. Dunkin' says the money raised will benefit pediatric health and hunger relief groups. Last year, Dunkin's Iced Coffee Day generated more than $2 million to support its initiatives, including Dunkin' Connecting Joy, Dunkin' Prom, and Dogs for Joy. Dunkin's Joy in Childhood Foundation was founded in 2006, and since then has generated more than $70 million to hundreds of local and national charities. Tanya J. Powers, Fox News.
1: And I'm Ted Lindner. 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
7: Well, looks like today, Wednesday, we're going to have mostly sunny skies, a high of 74. Sunny and 69 for Thursday, sunny and 70 for Friday, sunny and 70 for Saturday, and sunny and 70 for Sunday. Now you're up to date on Triple Talk WMKT. That's the weather.
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0: vote. Anti-ICE protests with prominent state Democrats continue outside an ICE facility in Newark, New Jersey. Fox's Alexis McAdams.
1: Senator Andy Kim, Congressman Rob Menendez, and Governor Mikey Sherrill say detainees are on a hunger strike over the conditions inside. But DHS says the illegal migrants are eating three meals a day, have clean water, and medical care.
0: At least one person is dead, nine others missing in a chemical tank implosion at a mill in Longview, Washington. 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
3: Well, looks like today, Wednesday, we're going to have mostly sunny skies, a high of 74. Sunny and 69 for Thursday, sunny and 70 for Friday, sunny and 70 for Saturday, and sunny and 70 for Sunday. 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That's the weather.

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4: Another incumbent ousted by a Trump-backed candidate. Fox News, I'm Sue Guzman. Incumbent U.S. Senator John Cornyn was defeated by the latest challenger backed by President Trump, Attorney General Ken Paxton, in a runoff election in Texas Tuesday. Details from Fox's Brooke Taylor.
5: The Associated Press called this race in favor of Paxton. The room went crazy with people and supporters excited. And Paxton entered with major momentum from the MAGA base, boosted by a late endorsement from President Trump, who called him a, quote, true MAGA warrior. He's now going to run up against Democratic candidate James Tallarico. This is probably one of the most, if not the most woke candidate that Texas has ever seen. And he's even said that the southern border should have a massive welcome mat.
4: Paxton, the second primary challenger backed by President Trump to oust an incumbent Republican. Congressman Thomas Massey lost to a Trump-backed challenger in Kentucky last week. President Trump is set to hold a cabinet meeting today as the U.S. unleashes defensive strikes in Iran.
6: Today's cabinet meeting comes as a tentative peace deal is negotiated to end the war with Iran. The president has warned attacks on Iran could resume if an agreement ending Iran's nuclear program is not reached. A White House official tells the Washington Post President Trump and his team will also discuss the economy and the anti-fraud task force. President Trump had planned to hold this cabinet meeting at Camp David, the presidential retreat in rural Maryland, but scrapped those plans because of the possibility of inclement weather here. At the White House, Jared Halpern, Fox News.
4: Former U.S. Attorney General Pam Bondi reportedly diagnosed with thyroid cancer weeks after being fired from the Trump administration earlier this year. The wife of Trump advisor Stephen Miller making the announcement on social media that the 60-year-old Bondi underwent treatment for the cancer and is recovering. 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
4: Iran promising retaliation after new U.S. strikes. Fox's Ashley Webster has more from Tel Aviv.
10: U.S. Central Command says those strikes on Iranian missile launching sites were purely defensive to protect U.S. troops. But Iran is calling it an aggressive and blatant violation of the ceasefire. Iran's foreign ministry, meantime, added that it will leave no act of aggression unanswered, but did not elaborate, while the country's supreme leader says, quote, America will no longer have a safe haven in the Middle East. And of course, the Strait of Hormuz remains closed. The

0: price of oil remains higher and the global economy remains in limbo.
1: President Trump says peace deal negotiations have been proceeding nicely. At least one person is dead, nine others unaccounted for after a large chemical tank imploded at the Nippon Dynaware Packing Company in Longview, Washington. Nine others injured. Fire Department Battalion Chief Matt Amos offering little hope that the nine missing will be found alive.
2: The recovery operations, they remain focused on safely accessing all affected areas of the facility, recovering victims, and supporting impacted families while ensuring responder safety. Due to the instability of the site, some areas remain inaccessible at this time.
1: Washington Governor Bob Ferguson says the National Guard will assist local officials later today with the recovery efforts and also to monitor air quality. Officials in Southern California have lifted the final evacuation order for residents who live near a damaged chemical tank, allowing 16,000 residents to return home. Crisis began Thursday when a crack formed in the tank, sparking concerns that an implosion would be imminent. Officials lifted the final orders Tuesday night as the temperature on the tank remained stable for 4 hours without intervention from sprinklers. I'm Sue Guzman. This is Fox News.
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4: 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I don't think things should be shoved down our throat, okay? Same thing with Senator Johnson. 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Guys, you have to be rushed. All this stuff is overdue. You had already passed it out of committee in January. Even though Democrats are to blame, but there is a timeline on it, and June 1st is a good time to do it.
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7: Well, looks like today, Wednesday, we're going to have mostly sunny skies, a high of 74. Sunny and 69 for Thursday, sunny and 70 for Friday, sunny and 70 for Saturday, and sunny and 70 for Sunday. Now you're up to date on Triple Talk, WMKT. That's the weather.
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5: Fox News, I'm Ted Lindner. Texas Attorney General Ken Paxton, recently endorsed by President Trump, wins his GOP race against his primary opponent, incumbent Senator John Cornyn, in a Senate runoff on Tuesday.
6: And then there's one person I think you might know. President Donald J. Trump.
5: Cornyn conceded the race after Paxton won over 60% of the vote. He'll run against Democrat James Tallarico in November. CENTCOM says the U.S. launched another lethal kinetic strike on a suspected drug boat transiting the Eastern Pacific. Commander of the U.S. Southern Command, General Francis L. Donovan, saying one male narco-terrorist was killed. 2 others survived. And the Vegas Golden Knights headed back to the Stanley Cup Finals. They completed a sweep on Tuesday night of the Colorado Avalanche, winning Game 4, 2-1. 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
8: Well, looks like today, Wednesday, we're going to mostly

Sunny skies, a high of 74. Sunny and 69 for Thursday. Sunny and 70 for Friday. Sunny and 70 for Saturday. And sunny and 70 for Sunday. 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That's the weather.

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1: Jason Cable Rowe, Republican strategist. 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
8: Fox News, I'm Sue Guzman. Texas Senator John Cornyn's 23-year run comes to an end after losing to Texas Attorney General Ken Paxton in a primary runoff election. Comes after President Trump endorsed Paxton last week, calling him a true MAGA warrior. Paxton acknowledged him last night.
9: And then there's one person I think you might know. President Donald J. Trump.
8: President Trump will meet with his cabinet today. The conflict with Iran expected to be a major topic. Fox's Ashley Webster.
10: U.S. Central Command saying that they launched these so-called defensive strikes to protect U.S. troops from Iranian forces. Later in the day, CENTCOM gave out a statement with more explanation saying, quote, targets included missile launch sites and Iranian boats.
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12: Well, looks like today, Wednesday, we're going to have mostly sunny skies, a high of 74. Sunny and 69 for Thursday, sunny and 70 for Friday, sunny and 70 for Saturday, and sunny and 70 for Sunday. 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That's the weather.

0: Morning, America's First News. Coming up next, a rich person dilemma. 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The pricing is similar.
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0: Hey, glad you're with us. Welcome into Wednesday. It's time now for the mic drop with this morning's Mike Gavin.
1: Good morning. Well, since we last talked, the New York Knicks punched their ticket to the NBA Finals for the first time since the 1900s. We have a couple of stats related to that to talk about today. One real and one fake. Let's start with the real, where it'll take some real money and a whole lot of it if you want to be in Madison Square Garden to see the Knicks attempt to win their first championship in more than half a century. Multiple reports have the cheapest get-in prices for games 3 and 4 at MSG, starting between $3,200 and $3,745, already the highest in NBA history and more than what it cost to sit courtside back in 1999. Courtside seats now, well, that will require a much bigger bag of cash. Two have reportedly been sold for $279,000. Yeah. While another listing hit $595,000. That's the kind of money that could buy you a four-bedroom house in Oklahoma City.
0: Or virtually anywhere else
1: in America. Yeah, I'm not sure where they singled out Oklahoma City, but I mean, that's, you could buy a nice size house almost anywhere for that kind of money.
0: Somebody's anticipating that Oklahoma City is going to win the Western Conference final. Is that why?
1: Perhaps.
0: Mm-hmm. Perhaps.
1: Perhaps.
0: That's unbelievable. Two have already reportedly sold for $279,000.
1: Yes.
0: To sit courtside.
1: For one game.
0: For one game.
1: Like 2.5 hours.

0: hours of your life for $279,000.
1: And you're sure that that comma is in the right place.
0: It reportedly is, Gordon, as far as we know. The crazy thing to me is the difference between the court side back in 1999 and now. Like, I think I saw like $2,700 to $3,000 for courtside tickets that like Spike Lee had back in like 1999 are now, we're talking about now, hundreds of thousands of dollars.
1: That's, I don't know how many hundreds of percentage of an increase that is, right?
0: Yeah, that's the math way above our head.
1: As opposed to the get-in price.
0: Yes.
1: Which probably is not exponentially as high.
0: Yeah, I mean,
1: but the get-in is still ridiculous.
0: I mean, I'm guessing probably a few hundred dollars back then to maybe sit all the way up at the top. That's what I'm guessing now, like $3,200.
1: Unbelievable.
0: Yeah. And your team being in the finals for the first time in a very long time can do a lot to help the vibes in a city, but can it help fight crime? A statistic making the rounds on social media claim that crime in New York City went down 78% during Knicks playoff games, citing NYPD data. Many commenters loved hearing this, calling Knicks star Jalen Brunson Batman for his ability to eradicate crime in the city when he was on the court, keeping all eyeballs on him. Others were more cynical, saying that the fans were saving up their criminal behavior for when the team finally wins it all. In any case, it turns out Brunson's Batman effect may have been exaggerated, with no credible data to back up that 78% drop in crime during games.
1: With the thinking being people are indoors or at bars or restaurants watching the game on TV, therefore they're not out committing crime.
0: One of those few things that, like, you know, everybody is stopping. Even although it is the perfect time to commit a crime, I suppose, if you're going to commit one, no one's paying attention, right? So, you know, if the criminals were smart, and we know they're not always, but if they were, that might be the time to maybe fire it up.
1: By the way, I think Jalen Brunson might also lead to a spike in viewership of Law & Order SVU.
0: Oh, yeah.
1: Because he's got this, like, I guess, highly, public friendship with Mariska Hargitay.
0: Oh, that's right. I've heard that.
1: Yeah.
0: Yes,
1: and other celebrities are jealous because they exchange post-game hugs at times. So maybe in the coming weeks or so, we'll see a ratings jump for SVU.
0: There we go. Mm-hmm. Good vibes all around.
1: Thanks, Mike. 13 minutes in front of the hour on This Morning, America's First News.
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0: Thanks for joining us. A woman in Delaware who just turned 108 has just received a driver's license renewal that will allow her to be behind the wheel until she's 115. Susan Young Brown, a resident of the Modern Maturity Center in Dover, claims that she grows old gracefully. 130 people attended her recent birthday party, including the governor of Delaware, where she was gifted a parking spot right in front of the building, reserved for those 100 years or older. She told CBS News when she gets up in the morning, she has an exercise routine she's been doing for the last 20 years. She vowed that when she retired, she would not sit down. She was born in Delaware in 1918 during segregation, where she worked on a farm with her family without water or electricity. She would eventually attend what's now Delaware State University, graduate in 1945, and teach kids across the state, including in a one-bedroom schoolhouse. She's a mother, grandmother, and great-grandmother. For Nicole Murray and Mike Gavin, I'm Gordon Deal. Thanks for listening to This Morning, America's First News.
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3: Well, I've been farming, and I mean actively owned 20 or more head of cattle since 1980. Back then, there was no TV in this area. There was a lot of small farms all over, and I think there were probably 50 to 60 dairy farms in Alpena County, and now I believe there's less than 10. So most of our products are no longer fed to animals. There's no commercial hog farms raising thousands of hogs up here, and there's no commercial broiler farms raising chickens. So, but now everything's being hauled out of here. So although we're more remote and the land rent is cheaper, it's still quite a bit more expensive to get all our products hauled to a market where they will use them.
1: Are you a farmer interested in being on the show? Call Nathan Swales in the Ellsworth Farmers Exchange corporate office. 4 locations to serve you: Melanson, Mansalona,

0: Atwood and Ellsworth.
1: Another Republican lawmaker targeted by President Trump, primaried out. I'm Dave Anthony, Fox News. Senator John Cornyn this time.
2: We've come up short in this primary runoff.
1: And as Fox's Madeline Rivera reports, Senator Cornyn fell way short in Texas of his Trump-backed GOP challenger, Ken Paxton.
3: Paxton easily defeated Cornyn in the GOP runoff, 63-36%, another sign of the president's power over the GOP. President Trump had criticized Cornyn for not siding with him on some issues like ending the filibuster and the Save America Act. The president's endorsement of Paxton angered some Republicans who worry about whether he can prevail over Democratic Senate candidate James Tallarico. Paxton, though, insists Texas voters wanted change.
4: The future of Texas and the future of America is on the line.
1: Nine people remain unaccounted for after a disaster in Washington state. A giant chemical storage tank at a pulp and paper mill in Longview imploded, sending corrosive liquid gushing. One worker was killed, nine more injured.
5: The tank remains unstable, creating a dangerous situation for our personnel.
1: And Fire Rescue Chief Scott Goldstein says they're working on a plan to deal with that and will only work during daylight hours. The National Guard will help the search and rescue. There was a community vigil for the dead and missing workers with relatives demanding more answers. Still tension between the U.S. and Iran as they try to negotiate a deal to end the conflict. Iran vowing to retaliate for U.S. strikes Monday, hitting missile launch sites and boats laying underwater mines as Israel ramps up the fight against Hezbollah in Lebanon.
6: Israel is launching daily air and artillery strikes, especially in southern Lebanon, while Hezbollah has launched rockets and drones at communities in northern Israel and at Israeli troops occupying parts of the region.
1: That's Fox's Ashley Webster. Israel keeps attacking Iran-backed militants in Gaza as well, killing the new leader of Hamas's military wing days after Israel took out his predecessor. America's listening to Fox News.
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8: 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Heroes like NYPD Detective Victor Vargas, a U.S. Air Force veteran who died from pancreatic cancer after serving in the World Trade Center recovery efforts. Tunnel to Towers honored Detective Vargas by paying off the family's mortgage. 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
9: 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I'm Nick Rudy with your local news. According to the Boyne Citizen, a major cocaine trafficking network investigation in Charlevoix has led to charges against six people accused of distributing drugs across northern Michigan. Prosecutors allege the operation shipped cocaine from Puerto Rico into communities including Charlevoix, East Jordan, and Boyne City. Investigators say nearly 2 pounds of cocaine, cash, and drug packaging materials were seized during searches earlier this year. Prosecutors described the case as one of the largest local drug investigations in years, with some charges carrying possible life prison sentences. Authorities also allege the investigation uncovered other crimes tied to the drug network. There was a police chase in Emmett County yesterday. It originated in Sheboygan County, but quickly moved into Emmett County. Deputies located the suspect vehicle, a Ford F-150 on M-119, during the 12 o'clock hour. The pursuit started and continued into the city of Petoskey, where the vehicle was brought to a stop near Bonhoff Sports. The male suspect was arrested and lodged in the Sheboygan County Jail. Interlochen Center for the Arts plans to tear down Green Lake Lodge, the cabin once named after convicted sex trafficker Jeffrey Epstein. Interlochen removed Epstein's name from the building in 2009 and says no abuse by Epstein was ever alleged on campus. School officials say the Board of Trustees approved demolition after reviewing the building's history and its impact on the community. The decision comes as Interlochen continues an outside investigation into historical sexual misconduct allegations tied to the

0: campus. Gas prices are going down following Memorial Day weekend. The average price in Michigan is now $4.63 a gallon, down 20 cents from last week. That price is still 63 cents higher than this time last month and is up $1.42 from this time last year. In sports, the Tigers stumbled into another loss, giving up a go-ahead grand slam in the eighth to the Angels, falling 10-6. Game two is tonight at 6:40. And the Pit Spitters earned a series split by beating the Kalamazoo Growlers 7-5. They head home to host the Rockford Rivets tonight at 7:05. Mostly sunny skies today, a high around 78, clear and cool tonight with lows dropping to the mid-40s. Sunshine continues tomorrow, a high near 71, and more sun is expected Friday with temperatures in the mid-70s. That's your weather forecast. 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
8: 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Good afternoon, good evening, whenever you might be listening or watching this program. It is Michael Patrick Shields with you live from Mackinac Island, the capital of Michigan, for the next couple of days. The Detroit Regional Chamber Mackinac Policy Conference, elected officials and business leaders and media and lobbyists and all sorts of fun coming your way. I could go through the guest list, but it would take the entire first segment to do so. Just know that around every turn is a big name. Rounded up the unusual suspects did Tony Cuthbert for the next few days, and we're happy to have them. Happy to have you here, too. And if you go to YouTube and enter Michigan's Big Show, you'll find us. You can watch us and see us. And what's more exciting than watching a radio show on TV? Or is it a TV show? Or is it a streaming show? See, we're just going to get to you by podcast or social media or any way we can find you and through every outlet. So thank you for being here. And thank you to Enbridge Energy for their participation in this program. Business leaders for Michigan and Pure Michigan among those today who are supporting this program and giving us content and helping us out. We will be giving every one of our guests a parting gift. It will be a Michigan Lottery scratcher or instant ticket, if you will, so they get their daily dose of Michigan's Big Show and hit the jackpot for news, views, and entertainment. And so, you know, they could win nothing or they could win, who knows, millions of dollars. And, you know, they get our undying gratitude, as Jimmy Lantz used to say on the three-letter station all those years ago. Okay, those numbers will be evident when they are scratched off. And Daniel Howes from the Detroit News, who we were with last night, lit a fire, threw a firecracker right into the Detroit Regional Chamber Policy Conference with his column the other day. It's headlined, "Welcome to Poor Michigan, former economic engine of the Midwest," with the key word there being former. He says the numbers don't lie. And he says, here at Mackinac Island, as the top business and political leaders gather to pat themselves on the collective back and celebrate Gretchen Whitmer's two terms, and mourn former Mike Duggan dropping out of the race, the facts will intrude. Fourth grade rating scores, 44th in the nation. Median household income,

35th in the nation. Per capita income, 40th in the nation. These are all down significantly from 10, 20 years ago. And he writes, if the crash continues, there are few indications to suggest it won't, Michigan will be permanently on the list of the nation's poorest states. That's the estimate of Michigan Future Incorporated. So he says, forget pure Michigan, welcome to poor Michigan. And part of the reason is that we are afflicted by what he writes is the purple state curse, being in the middle between blue and red, partisan wrangling that results, ping-ponging. You know, you got one policy, then the next governor comes and it's another, next legislature, and good old-fashioned hubris. Oh, and by the way, rival states like Ohio improving faster than we are, even though they are also in the Midwest. Some similarities. Oh, I hate to tell you all this, but this is what will be rolled out here, and this is what everybody is talking about. Entire business careers have come and gone. Waiting, hoping, working for sustainable alignment between business and government and political parties that would push Michigan past the likes of Mississippi. He writes, left to its own dysfunction, Michigan, us here, time and time again, mediocrity and entitlement. Political parties, unions, special interests, advocacy groups, short-term wins, not long-term success. And, well, the chamber is saying Michigan's house is on fire and we have to seek common ground among these disparate interests. Common ground. Meanwhile, Jace Bolger from the West Michigan Policy Forum, the former Speaker of the House, says common ground is a low bar. Shouldn't we be reaching beyond that for success? Mike Duggan may have done it. I mean, he's worked with the likes of Bill Ford and Dan Gilbert and Roger Penske. Those are very successful business people in Detroit. And Mike Duggan was able to speak to business and unions. In fact, his billboards were still up on I-75, three of them that I saw on the way up. And that's what they were touting, that he would be able to work across the lines because he would be an independent. Now, he's going to be here, and this conference was aimed to crystallize his vision, but he dropped out a few days ago. And he said he was worried that he would siphon off votes that would hand the governor's office to a Republican. So, you know, he was a Democrat to begin with, so we can't really count him. And now, Bob Riney, he says, we don't create the kind of systemic change that's needed here in Michigan. Every party wants their own plan, and so you end up with 4 to 8 year cycles and one party bashing the other for that whole time. He's Henry Ford Health System. Jeff Donofrio, Business Leaders for Michigan, says these numbers, 44th, 40th, 50th, they didn't happen overnight. And by the way, people in Michigan were surveyed by the Michigan Chamber. They don't even realize the situation we're in. They didn't know Michigan was economically and educationally uncompetitive. So how was the message not getting to them that Michigan is on a trajectory downward? That's what Sandy Barua says, the CEO of the Detroit Chamber. He says there are some positive signs, like the renaissance of Detroit, but overall, bottom 10. So why do we continue to accept unacceptable numbers? Generations have identified with established institutions and shaped expectations in the worldview, and the worldview isn't so good. So, party pooper. But I was thanking him yesterday. I said, you gave us a lot to talk about. Thank you very much. Mike Duggan also cited the $5 gas, the Iran war, and the anger against Donald Trump and Republicans. He said, you can say Michigan's house is on fire, but it's a slow burn. He had an 18-month campaign, and he threw it all out. People think if the state is on the wrong track, it's inflation, unemployment, taxes, price of gas, wages too low. But they start with inflation. And you know who they blame that on.
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5: I'm Nicole Haslip with Ag Headline News on Brownfield. An ag economist says corn yields that are below trend or expectations could create a summer price rally.
6: What it means is it means a pretty large trading range for us.
5: The president and CEO of the Fertilizer Institute says he's optimistic. A new input economist at the USDA can fill the data and transparency gap in fertilizer and input markets.
7: They need to understand how these markets work, what drives prices, what does supply look like, because that's what's going to help them make decisions about their input, planning, budgeting, cost, etc.
5: And a Michigan thumb farmer says dry bean planting started Monday. Huron County's Jana Fritz tells Brownfield.
8: We're just getting started with the dry bean crop. That is on time. Typically, right after Memorial Day is about when we look to start the dry bean crop and conditions look good.
5: I'm Nicole Haslip with Brownfield.
0: 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It's Michael Patrick Shields at the capital of Michigan. Now, I know we have a radio station in Lansing, but the capital's not there this week. It's here at Mackinac Island at the Detroit Regional Chamber Mackinac Policy Conference. And we have the morning, afternoon, evening, whenever you might be listening or watching, of 1,000 stars. And the first one, the very first guest this year, is a new guest to me, someone I'm meeting for the first time, Rachel Stewart, the Chief Executive Officer at Gardner White Furniture, which is expanding out through the state of Michigan, where all of our radio stations are. She wants to make you comfortable. Nice to meet you.
9: And fashionable.
0: Fashionable. Can they go together?
9: They absolutely can.
0: Form follows function, right? Yeah. How does that all go?
9: Yeah, form follows. No, I mean, my favorite innovation in furniture is performance fabric. It can now be beautiful, white, and you can have coffee, wine, pizza, sushi.
0: I was going to ask you, what if a red wine tumbles on it?
9: Nope. It beads off. You wipe it off. I can assure you, I've tested it myself.
0: We want to give you a gift, so I don't forget.
9: Oh, that's
0: this
9: so
0: is
9: nice.
0: A Michigan Lottery scratch-off ticket in there.
9: Excellent.
0: So who knows what it could be worth.
9: Ooh.
0: Do whatever you want. And I see you have your Lions jumper on.
9: I do.
0: You are the official.

0: official furniture company of the Detroit Lions, as I understand. What kind of bed must an NFL player need?
1: Jeez. A comfortable one.
0: A big one, too, right?
1: Right.
0: Because they sort of crash after a weekend of Sunday play like that.
1: They do. And it's been exciting to partner with them on betting specifically because they have a real need that people, we all understand. And then, of course, there's all of us who just working exhausted parents also crash and need a comfortable bed.
0: Well, you're fourth generation leadership at Gardner White, so you go back to the Lions.
1: Michael, you're good.
0: Generation.
1: You got it all. I should say he's not looking at notes, guys.
0: Thank you very much. Wow. We got a nice video and a little audio and a nice commentary, too. Yeah. But four generations back since the Lions were in any kind of a championship. So
1: right. So we've been waiting a while.
0: You're right out front now.
1: Yeah, exactly. I hope my kids don't have to wait that long for the Lions to be winning again. But yeah, we've had a ball partnering with them, and I should say they're a real local community partner. You know, they really get it and want to be part of the community and see it grow, which is what we want as a Michigan-based company.
0: You're going to lead people on a walk in a few minutes? Is that what I heard?
1: You got it. Against my better judgment. Well, it depends how cold it is.
0: Okay. Well,
1: there's 8 miles of opportunity. We'll see if it happens.
0: Have you ever walked all the way around? I tried it once.
1: I have.
0: Yeah, no. No bathrooms. That's the only thing. Tricky.
1: I've been a runner for a long time, so you get really good at spotting opportunities.
0: Do you run with Claude Molinari at all from Visit Detroit?
1: I do. He loves to run. My mistake once is I ran with Jocelyn Benson. I'll never forget this. I did a loop around, and you might know about her. She ran a marathon at 8 months pregnant. Like, she's serious. And I'll never forget. I ran a loop around Belle Isle, and she looks at me. Do you want to go again? I didn't want to go the first time, Jocelyn. I'm just fortunate to still be upright.
0: Maybe next year you'll be doing the bridge walk with her. Who knows?
1: You never know. Actually, I've done the Detroit half marathon, not the full, which is fun. You go over the bridge, through the tunnel.
0: Oh, the Detroit bridge. Now the Gordie Howe Bridge will probably be open next year.
1: I hope they adapt. Yeah.
0: The Mackinac Bridge walk, of course, is Labor Day, and the governor usually leads that.
1: That would be fun.
0: Sometimes they run.
1: We'll see.
0: Hey, so you're kind of peppery.
1: Peppery, yes.
0: Yeah, you're a spicy one, aren't you?
1: I try.
0: You're big shot CEO, but you're quite genuine, in my observation.
1: I'm a person. One shoe goes on, then the other. Got two kids that keep me honest.
0: Employees.
1: Yeah.
0: Staff, team, and all that.
1: Mm-hmm.
0: Open door and whatnot.
1: Of course. Yeah. No, I mean, when we have a great team, the magic sauce. You don't open 11 stores in 6 months without amazing people behind.
0: Did somebody try to talk you out of that?
1: Probably, but did I hear it? No.
0: Yeah.
1: No, I mean, this was a great opportunity in our sector. I mean, you need 100,000 square feet to really show the breadth and depth of what we do. And we are really, really committed to, to looking to where retail goes, not where it's been. So we really want a great experiential experience. And that takes... First, it takes a lot of work, but it also just takes a lot of space to do it right. You know, we have some amazing brands, and you really want to showcase what they look like and how they could look in your home. So it's hard to find spaces that can do that well. So when we saw an opportunity like this with great, great big stores and markets that we've been looking at for a long time, it's too good an opportunity. You know, people probably tried to caution us, but I don't know, my team... The team sees the world as I do, so we all jumped and it's amazing how we've been able to execute.
0: I have so many questions to ask you, but quickly, online shopping versus in-store.
1: Yep. They dance together.
0: They do.
1: Yes. I think we call our website Storefront Zero because most people, everyone's busy and no one wants to waste their time. So people start there, see what the choices are, and then come in store. And I think it's a more informed purchase. Yeah,
0: gotcha.
1: So they really need to figure out, we spend a lot of time. I hate the word omnichannel because everyone says it and no one knows what it means. We're going to try to define it for real, but they do need to dance and really just make the whole shopping experience more efficient.
0: Gardner White Furniture has been around for 112 years, fourth generation leadership now. You are the first, one of the only CEOs in the furniture business. And West Michigan, we've got that. A whole capital there, which you've now invaded, and you were in the energy department.
1: I was.
0: You worked for a Nobel Prize physicist, Stephen Chu?
1: I did, yes.
0: What's that like?
1: Oh, it's the best. If you went in thinking you were just going to brief Steve and he was going to give you a stamp, probably didn't love working with him. If you went in and sort of... looking for a real conversation, really to think through the process and what you were thinking and come to him with questions,

0: he was the best, because of course he is the smartest guy in the room. So I loved it. And I mean, I think my understanding is he got his Nobel Prize in the precision measurement of time. There's a lot more to that. Don't ask me. But, you know, it really forces you to understand numbers. You don't go in with words like approximately with someone like that. And for what we're doing, I think
1: have
0: it's really helpful.
1: Have you adopted that philosophy now?
0: Absolutely.
1: You have?
0: Yeah, no. The numbers don't lie.
1: Before you go running around this island,
0: yeah,
1: or whatever you're going to do, the literacy is important to you, and the numbers in Daniel Howe's article,
0: yep,
1: 44th in the nation in fourth grade reading.
0: Yes.
1: What's the solution?
0: Well, I think, I mean, I always like to focus on solutions. There are solutions. We've talked about the Mississippi Miracle, where they went from, 49th to 11th in 12 short years. And it's things that we know how to do, right? It's important accountability. What she did that's really important is she brought resources to teachers and schools. So, you know, as she points out, no one goes into education wanting to fail students. So there's solutions. We just need to have the gall to do them here.
1: Pleasure to meet you. Have
0: you
1: a
0: too.
1: Great walk.
0: Thanks,
1: and
0: Michael.
1: Go Lions.
0: Woo-hoo.
1: Gardner White Furniture.
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1: Welcome back. It's Michael Patrick Shields, Blue Cross Blue Shield of Michigan Media Row on Mackinac Island at the Detroit Regional Chamber Policy Conference. President Trump is going to make a rare trip to Camp David on Wednesday, this very day. Hey, we're on Mackinac, and he's at Camp David. He doesn't really dig that place too much. There's not a lot of gold at Camp David. I haven't been there, but that would be a fun place to get to. You can get to the White House. You can get a tour, but Camp David, not too many people get to go there. Anyway, the cabinet members are going to be there, too, at the retreat in rural Maryland. It's about 35 minutes outside Washington, D.C., and typically they go by, well, the president does anyway, by helicopter, but they've had a lot of rain. And so we'll see what happens. It's Michael Patrick Shields with you through the AT&T microphones. They have put out a picture of what the UFC fight on the lawn of the White House is going to look like. And Don Lemon, of course, is making hay and scratching his head. And it's going to be June 14th, and I think, if I'm not mistaken, that's the president's birthday, too. MPS with you through the AT&T microphones. We hear a lot about artificial intelligence. There's a nonfiction book called The Future of Truth about the effects of artificial intelligence on truth, and it contains more than a half dozen fake quotes made up by AI. Thank you very much. I'm just saying, I'm not saying. Be careful where you get your information. 9 of the 10 best American cities in which to live are located in GOP-led states with mayors that are more conservative and law and order and accountable government. So is Michigan on that list, you say? We've got one in the 7th place, Rochester Hills, Michigan. Carmel, Indiana, by the way, is number 1. And maybe a little bit later, we'll talk to Christopher Swanson. He is the Genesee County Sheriff and a candidate for governor. He's a Democrat, but a law and order sort of fella. So let's see what happens with that. It's MPS through the AT&T microphones at Mackinac. You can watch us on YouTube today, tomorrow. Just go to YouTube and circle in there, Google in there, put your name in there. Michigan's Big Show, that ought to do the trick. And you can watch this whole procedure right here at Mackinac Island. Thank you very much. Our partners include Blue Cross, who has Michigan covered head to toe, inside and out, ready to help with health and wellness resources for the body and mind. And you can learn more at bcbsm.com. Jeff Donofrio will guest host this show on Friday from here. He is the CEO of Business Leaders for Michigan. It's MPS through the AT&T microphones. Where

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1: 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I'm Nick Rudy with your local news. According to the Boyne Citizen, a major cocaine trafficking network investigation in Charlevoix has led to charges against six people accused of distributing drugs across northern Michigan. Prosecutors allege the operation shipped cocaine from Puerto Rico into communities including Charlevoix, East Jordan, and Boyne City. Investigators say nearly 2 pounds of cocaine, cash, and drug packaging materials were seized during searches earlier this year. Prosecutors described the case as one of the largest local drug investigations in years, with some charges carrying possible life prison sentences. Authorities also allege the investigation uncovered other crimes tied to the drug network. There was a police chase in Emmett County yesterday. It originated in Sheboygan County, but quickly moved into Emmett County. Deputies located the suspect vehicle, a Ford F-150 on M-119, during the 12 o'clock hour. The pursuit started and continued into the city of Petoskey, where the vehicle was brought to a stop near Bonhoff Sports. The male suspect was arrested and lodged in the Sheboygan County Jail. Interlochen Center for the Arts plans to tear down Green Lake Lodge, the cabin once named after convicted sex trafficker Jeffrey Epstein. Interlochen removed Epstein's name from the building in 2009 and says no abuse by Epstein was ever alleged on campus. School officials say the Board of Trustees approved demolition after reviewing the building's history and its impact on the community. The decision comes as Interlochen continues an outside investigation into historical sexual misconduct allegations tied to the campus. Gas prices are going down following Memorial Day weekend. The average price in Michigan is now $4.63 a gallon, down 20 cents from last week. That price is still 63 cents higher than this time last month and is up $1.42 from this time last year. In sports, the Tigers stumbled into another loss, giving up a go-ahead grand slam in the eighth to the Angels, falling 10-6. Game two is tonight at 6:40. And the Pit Spitters earned a series split by beating the Kalamazoo Growlers 7-5. They head home to host the Rockford Rivets tonight at 7:05. Mostly sunny skies today, a high around 78, clear and cool tonight with lows dropping to the mid-40s. Sunshine continues tomorrow, a high near 71, and more sun is expected Friday with temperatures in the mid-70s. That's your weather forecast. I'm Nick Rudy for 102.3 and 103.3 FM, 1270 AM, Triple Talk, WMKT.
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So we're at Blue Cross Blue Shield of Michigan Media Row, and if you come here to the Mackinac Policy Conference, you'll walk into what is usually the dining room and is now a giant media center, and all the windows look down over the Straits of Mackinac. You go through an arch, Media Row, if you've got credentials, of course. So if you're here attending the conference or you're coming here on your way up, come by and say hi. Our set is immediately to the left and visible on YouTube today, too. But we'd like to see you. We'd like to say hi. And you'll run into a lot of people. We have it sort of like a kind of like a cocktail party setting. We have a couple of high tops. You can hang around. And throughout the morning, you'll meet candidates for governor. You'll meet candidates for all the elected offices. You'll meet CEOs and all sorts of thoughtful people who are here sharing ideas. And yeah, Republicans, Democrats, centrists, you know, in medias tot virtus, the truth is in the middle. It's MPS with you through the AT&T microphones. And I could give you the lineup, but just let's do it this way. Around every turn, around every corner is another vital, important person. And, you know, they tend to be a little more relaxed on Mackinac Island, even though, of course, we're very focused on these conversations. Candidates for governor are here in great strength today.

Okay, thanks to Tony Cuthbert and the orchestra. Okay, I have a couple of things I want to share with you. And, you know, well, before everybody gets here, we've had some people already, but there'll be plenty more. And for the next couple of days, by the way, on Friday, Jeff Donofrio, the CEO of Business Leaders for Michigan, will guest host the program. So, too, will Paula Cunningham from AARP. I have to say, if I could shut off social media, sometimes I would. I saw a post from a lady called, I'm going to save this question for Christopher Swanson, but they had a picture of what the UFC fight is going to look like on the White House South Lawn, and it'll be on June 13th, I think it is, which is, I think it's the president's birthday. Anyway, it'll be a bash in Washington, and some people find it garish. You know, like George W. Bush had T-ball games for kids on the lawn. This is a UFC fight, and somebody called Jennifer Piney Weilen put a comment on the picture online on Facebook and said, "Just strike a match and start over." And I'm like, what does that mean? And that sounds pretty sinister. Strike a match and start over. Wonder what the Secret Service would have to say about that. I don't know if Jack Lessenberry is here, but he wrote an interesting column. He's been on the show a whole bunch of times. And he says, so who is Gretchen Whitmer these days? And he basically is saying that the governor seems to be doing everything she can to sabotage her own future political career. Kind of interesting. He said it's not unusual for governors to lose their popularity their last year in office. That happened to Snyder and Jennifer Granholm, both of whom we saw yesterday, by the way. But he says Whitmer almost seems to be sabotaging any political future she might have. One of the ways he says is she's cozied up to Donald Trump. I don't know if that's a fair assessment, really. But what does she do next? What is her political future? It's unclear after she leaves office in January. But there is one expert who said this type of behavior is not what I expect of a lame duck governor. She's abdicating choices. So that might be something people are talking about here throughout this conference. And Daniel Howe's column certainly is. Also, we are right here headquartered at Mission Point Resort, which is essentially on Lake Huron. And there was a release of UFO footage. Oh, I should ask Senator Alyssa Slotkin about this later. But there was an unidentified aircraft over Lake Huron. And an F-16 fighter jet launched an air-to-air missile at the craft. This was in February of 2023. The object was seen exploding, and countless pieces of shrapnel went in all directions. What was it? Perhaps we can ask her. By the way, the policy conference theme, Quest for Common Ground, urging leaders to rise above divisiveness and champion pragmatic solutions and tangible results and meaningful action. Some people suggest, like Jace Bolger, the leader of the West Michigan Policy Forum, that the very theme suggests middle ground or lowest common denominator. Is that what Michigan workers and kids and men and women and families deserve? Or do they deserve the best? Can we have people who have the courage to deliver the best, not what is politically convenient? And one of the points he makes, too, is people vote with their feet. They're moving. People in states like Michigan, California, New York, and Illinois, they're leaving. They're going to Texas, Tennessee, Florida. And about that Mississippi miracle when it comes to education, accountability. One of the most important things that he thinks, and you know, we got rid of our A to F letter grading for schools back in 2024 under Governor Whitmer, and so he says, well, that's not going to work. By the way, did you hear this gossip that Governor Snyder's thinking of running for president? I hope we get a chance to ask him. I'm sure everybody will ask him that. We'll get Dennis Muchmore, though, who worked for him a little bit later. He was his chief of staff. MPS through the AT&T microphones. There's a fella named McGill in Arizona, 63 years old, sentenced to death. And he got it.
I guess the deal was he wanted his

0: It's cruel and unusual punishment, right? We don't know what, to do. I thought it was cruel and unusual, and I also want to ask Senator Slotkin about this a little bit later. Adam Schiff, the senator from California, the Democrat, says, "My thoughts go out to Tulsi Gabbard and her family as her husband battles a serious health problem." And then he goes on to say, "Her resigning is the only positive thing she ever did in her job." Isn't that nice? Wow, that's awful. Also, there's some intrigue going on here between the ferry companies and Mackinac City and Mackinac Island. How much could they cost? How much should they cost? Who gets to say what the fares are? And the Hoffman family owns the ferries now, and they're disappointed by some legislative action that would allow the city of Mackinac Island to regulate the fees. Maybe we'll talk to Liz Ware about that a little bit later today. Detroit's mayor, Mary Sheffield, is here. Tony Cuthbert saw Mike Pence and his wife in a carriage yesterday. He's the former vice president. Pete Buttigieg, who lives in Traverse City, is here. Gary Sinise, the actor, is somewhere here. Tom Izzo is here. Andrew Yang is here. Well, you're here too with us. It's Michael Patrick Shields through the AT&T microphones.
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3: 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On Friday, May 29th, the Petoskey Regional Audubon Society invites you to join them for a bird walking excursion at Sportsman Park in East Jordan from 8 a.m. to 9:30. The morning walk will allow bird watchers to compare and contrast different bird species and individual birds. The walk will take you to the mouth of the Jordan River and to the new Don and Eileen Klein Nature Trail. No pets are allowed, and dress for the weather and bring binoculars if you have one on Friday, May 29th at Sportsman Park in East Jordan. And on Saturday, May 30th, from 9 a.m. to noon, the Tip of the Mitt Watershed Council and the Headwaters Chapter of Trout Unlimited will be overseeing their annual macro invertebrate monitoring in the Black River Watershed in the Pigeon River State Forest. The group will meet at the Tin Shanty Bridge and will collect samples to document the invertebrates' changes over time. Dress for the weather, and the Watershed Council and Headwaters Chapter encourages in bringing waders. The community calendar is a service of Triple Talk, WMKT.

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Are you cozy in your house right now? David Hall at Hall Financial. You can find him at 866-CALL-HALL or call Hall first. Yeah, you know, you were probably wondering when you bought your home, what's that payment going to be? Can I afford that payment every month? What am I comfortable with? And sometimes, unless you deal with someone that you trust, like Hall Financial, based in Michigan,

0: You get a surprise, and David Hall talked about that.
1: I can't tell you over my 30 years how many times I've had people call me after the fact and said, hey, I ended up dealing with ABC lender, and my payment's $200 more now than I thought it was going to be. And I say, well, they didn't walk you through the homeowner's insurance and the taxes very clearly, and that's a really important piece of the equation. And that's how we've gotten nearly 7,000 five-star reviews. 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You know, I grew up in this business where it was very transactional, and we've tried to make it very relationship-based. We stay in touch with our clients.
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2: You bring in more carriers, you bring in more services, it provides that competition to keeping the fare structure very competitive. Lansing, traditionally, the fares do stay competitive with both Detroit and other airports throughout the region, but it will add that additional piece to make sure those flights going just in and out of Chicago, if that's your need for the destination, but connecting on, really providing that opportunity to the West Coast and many additional international flights with just a single connection right out of the Lansing Airport.
0: Garrick Roshaw has traveled here to our set this morning, our second guest in the Night of a Thousand Stars. Thank you for being one of them and for powering up this broadcast from Consumers Energy. Of course, we all know you're the CEO.
3: Yeah, thanks for having me today.
0: Very good to have you. I read something yesterday on the way up that you're selling dams.
3: We are selling dams, 13 of those dams.
0: How much? And what would I do with one?
3: Well, here's the broader piece. One of the things that's been big here over the last year is affordability. People are challenged with their budgets, they're challenged with their income, and we're doing everything we can as a company to look for opportunities for affordability. And we've been in a 3-year stakeholder process working with people in the state that live around these reservoirs, live around these dams and the economic impact, as well as working with potential buyers. And we had several options. We could sell the facilities, we could tear the facilities down, or we could continue to invest in these facilities. And what we found is the least cost option was to sell them, and to sell them to a very reputable operator who's runs other hydro facilities, got a good balance sheet, and has good operating history. And so that's really the best option, which is going to help save our customers money, right? And that's what matters.
0: Savings will get passed on to us?
3: Yeah, that's what we do, is we look for opportunities to continue to be efficient so we can keep our bills. Our bills are the 15th lowest in the nation. There's a reason, because we're always looking to keep costs
0: down. Somebody better call Daniel Howes, because you got the only decent metric going in the state of Michigan right now. Everything else is in the bottom 10 except for that.
3: Yeah, well, cool. Over the last 5 years, our bill increases have been some of the lowest, third lowest in the country. And so, yes, the bill's been going up. We've been trying to keep that under control for our customers, and so, because we realize times are tight.
0: Should we be running from data centers or wooing them?
3: Well, let me tell you this. I think we should be wooing them.
0: You?
3: Yes. We put the world on wheels. We started really the arsenal of democracy. We've got so many great companies in this country, whether it's semiconductors, whether it's polysilicon, whether you name it. And the next generation for our kids' future is going to be in the space of digital. It's going to be in the space of AI. And I don't know why, as a state, we wouldn't want a part of that. Why would we send it all to Ohio or Indiana or some other state? There are great jobs that are created with that, and a great opportunity to have technology-rich companies located right here.
0: By the way, I wanted to give you this before I forget, since you're saving me money on my bills every month. This is a Michigan Lottery scratch-off ticket.
3: Thank you.
0: Who knows what you'll win?
3: Yes.
0: Could be nothing, could be something. But if you're going to save me money, we're going to try to get you some money, too.
3: There you go.
0: Because I always think it's weird that, you know, you're a company that wants your customers to spend less.
3: It is. Our energy efficiency programs have saved our customers since 2009, $8.5 billion. Because here's the reality of it. When our customers are doing well, Michigan's doing well. That's whether it's industrial customer, commercial customer, like the community store or the Main Street store, as well as every home in Michigan.
0: Did you see that electric Ferrari that came out yesterday?
3: I did not see the electric Ferrari. I drive a Lightning, an electric pickup truck.
0: I thought so.
3: Yeah.
0: That's why I thought you might be.
3: Which is fun.
0: $650,000 for the electric Ferrari, and it looks like a rolling iPad.
3: Wow.
0: Does

0: design folks are not happy, but what are you going to do?
1: Yeah, particularly with a Ferrari. I mean, they have a certain design.
0: Yeah, yeah, this is really a jelly bean looking like some of the rest of them, but not that Lightning. That's a hot vehicle.
1: Well, it's a good, it's, you know, it was made in Michigan truck, too, so I like that. So,
0: by the way, I saw that you were recognized as a top company in the energy sector for a faith-friendly workplace. And science and faith can go together?
1: Science and faith. Look, one of the things we know is that when we respect and we create a space of belonging for all our coworkers, they love working there. And one of the things that's important is loyalty. It's important in growing the company and have people there 25, 30, 30, 35 years. That's an important piece. So we have experienced people. And that is embracing and the belonging and respect of all people. And one of those ways that people like to show that is through faith.
0: Interesting, because, you know, these days it's touchy around people. You know, sometimes in the workplace you're careful what you can say, what you can't say, but we're glad you came here to say it with us. And also, just so you're in favor of tax breaks for the data centers?
1: You know the answer to that.
0: It's like a Columbo. Oh, before you go, one more thing. You remember Columbo.
1: Look, we are up here at Mackinac. We're trying to figure out how to solve education and where the revenue is going to come. We've talked in the past about roads and how we're going to pay for those. And here's someone who's coming in wanting to locate in Michigan. And we're saying, no, thank you. In some of these communities, they are 25% of the tax base. Think what that does to public service. Think
0: You've
1: what
0: got
1: that does
0: energy
1: to the roads.
0: And you're the energy CEO. Consumers, thank you. Garrick Rochow, good luck with the ticket.
1: Yeah, thank you.
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13: Kevin McGonigal and Zach McKinstry each drove in a pair of runs in this loss. It was Will Vest coming in relief, and he gave up five runs in an inning, and one of those was a grand slam.

0: Cunningham. Unfortunately, he got the loss. Those two teams will continue their series today. The Tigers are starting to see some of their injured players come back. But unfortunately, Javier Baez was removed from his rehab assignment, and he will see a specialist about his injured ankle, so that's not looking good. We take our swing around the league. The Pirates, they raised the Jolly Roger yesterday on the Cubs, 12-1. The Cubs have, I think, a double-digit losing streak in a row at this point in time. Things are not good. The Dodgers, man, when you go, you take on the Colorado Rockies, that is that's just some nice home cooking right there. 15-6 over the Rocks. That series will continue today. Salt Lake City is reportedly the front runner. Is this where you want to go see a baseball team among the Western cities to score an expansion baseball team? This is from the USA Today, and apparently MLB is looking for a pair of cities to hold these new teams. So SLC right there, and also Nashville appears to be the other one, and this could be awarded as early as 2029. Some other cities that are in consideration, though: Sacramento, we already have a baseball team there right now, Portland, Vancouver, and those are the cities. So we'll see what happens with all of that. Do we need another Canada team? Again, do we need two? That'd be nice. NBA playoffs last night, OKC, the defending champions, the Thunder over the Spurs, 127-114. Thunder have a 3-2 series lead. NHL playoffs coming in. Many thought the Avalanche were the favorites to at least advance to the Stanley Cup final. They were swept. Vegas Golden Knights advance. They beat them 2-1 last night. We do have the Hurricanes and Canadiens game 4 tonight. Carolina leads Montreal 2-1. And also we will update the French Open, too. That's brought to you by Dean Transportation.
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8: Bill Cassidy, Thomas Massey, now John Cornyn.
9: I'm Dave Anthony, Fox News. A third Republican lawmaker primaried out by a Trump-backed challenger in 10 days.
10: I trust the voters of Texas, and they've made their decision, and I must respect it.
9: Senator John Cornyn lost the Republican primary runoff in Texas by almost 28 points a week after the president endorsed Ken Paxton, the state attorney general.
11: Texas will be the radical left's number one priority. But if there's one thing I know about Texans, is that we're not going to let them take it.
9: Paxton will face Democrat James Tallarico in November.

0: In Democrat runoffs in Texas, Congressman Al Green lost in a redrawn House district to fellow Congressman Christian Menefee. Green's a longtime Trump critic who was removed from the State of the Union address for protesting the president's speech.
1: And controversial Democratic candidate Maureen Galindo lost her primary runoff to Johnny Garcia in the 35th congressional district. Galindo was accused of anti-Semitism for floating a plan to imprison, quote, American Zionists at an ICE detention center.
0: Fox's Madeline Rivera. President Trump will gather with his cabinet later this morning as the negotiations continue trying to work out a deal to end the Iran conflict as Israel keeps going after Iran-backed militants, killing the leader of Hamas's armed wing in Gaza days after killing his predecessor, as Israeli forces also keep targeting Hezbollah in Lebanon.
2: Iran hopes the broader ceasefire will undermine the current efforts between Israel and Lebanon aimed at weakening Hezbollah. Overnight, the IDF launched a series of airstrikes in southern Lebanon as ground forces are advancing deeper into Hezbollah territory.
0: That's Fox's Trey Yingston, Tel Aviv. Nine people still unaccounted for at a Washington State paper mill where a giant chemical tank imploded, sending corrosive liquid gushing.
3: Due to the instability of the site, some areas remain inaccessible at this time.
0: Longview Fire Battalion Captain Matt Amos, in addition to the nine missing, one person killed, nine injured. 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
6: 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I'm Nick Rudy with your local news. Authorities have identified the suspect in a Memorial Day weekend police chase across Grand Traverse County as 37-year-old Trayvon Lewis of Traverse City. Lewis pleaded not guilty this week to charges including third-degree fleeing and eluding, assaulting and resisting police, and damaging police property. Prosecutors say more charges are likely, including possible operating under the influence and using a vehicle as a weapon. Investigators say Lewis allegedly tried to hit a deputy and rammed a patrol car during the chase, which ended near North Long Lake Road. A female passenger jumped from the vehicle during the pursuit and was hospitalized. She is not expected to face charges. A 29-year-old Sheboygan man has now been identified as the suspect accused of starting the wildfire at Duncan Bay Nature Preserve that burned nearly 40 acres last week. Authorities say Sean Huddleston was arraigned yesterday on four charges, including arson and malicious destruction of property. A magistrate set bond at $1 million, saying the fire put the community, fuel supply, and Coast Guard at risk. Huddleston is due back in court June 12th for a preliminary exam. Officials in Manton say they're considering possible legal action after approving a resolution addressing what they describe as targeted harassment and cyberbullying against elected officials. The resolution passed during this week's city commission meeting. Officials say commissioners have faced what they called an escalating campaign of online harassment, intimidation, and personal attacks. City leaders say they're reviewing possible legal options with the city attorney, but no action has been taken against any specific individuals.
7: In sports, the Tigers stumbled into another loss, giving up a go-ahead grand slam in the eighth to the Angels, falling 10-6. Game two is tonight at 6:40. And the Pit Spitters earned a series split by beating the Kalamazoo Growlers 7-5. They head home to host the Rockford Rivets tonight at 7:05.
6: Mostly sunny skies today, a high around 78. Clear and cool tonight with lows dropping to the mid-40s. Sunshine continues tomorrow, a high near 71. And more sun is expected Friday with temperatures.

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5: Thank you, Michael. 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J.P. 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
10: He hides from nobody. Dr. Abdul Al-Sayed, Democrat candidate for the United States Senate. Nice to see you here in person. You all right?
11: It's so good to see you. You all don't see MPS. He's got the suave. He looks like he's about to go and like run a deal somewhere. So the scarf is phenomenal.
10: I'll take that as a compliment.
11: It is always a compliment, my friend. You bring the A game every year.
10: Very sweet of you. Now, I see you've been appearing on Fox News a lot, huh?
11: I go everywhere.
10: You are afraid of no one.
11: I am afraid of nobody. And you can ask Will Kane how that ended up for him. So
10: I see also you were in the Washington Post today.
11: Yeah.
10: You see that?
11: You know, it's funny. You can go to med school, do a PhD in public health, write a book on Medicare for All, and it does not stop Jeff Bezos and his folks from telling you don't understand Medicare. I'm like, well, you know, the funny thing about it is you don't understand that all of these rules are fundamentally arbitrary. Medicare should cover vision, dental, and hearing. It should be for free. You should not have to worry about whether or not you're going to be able to afford your copay to get your Medicare. Mm-hmm. So I'd like to see it change, and that apparently just gives people a conniption.
10: They use the word muddled.
11: Yeah, well, you know, I think...
10: Nice alliteration, Medicare muddled, but is it true?
11: You know, I think right now Medicare is kind of muddled. You've got a CMS that's trying to put AI in front of the authorization to tell you whether or not you can get the health care that your doctor said you need. I think that's pretty muddled. I think we need a Medicare where you know you're going to get the coverage for the care that your doctor says that you need without having to worry about how much money comes out of your pocket.
10: If you get the nomination, and if it were today, you would... And you run for United States Senate, you're going to run against Mike Rogers.
11: Right.
10: Longtime political guy, was in the Intelligence Committee and all that. And isn't he just going to say, Dr. Syed is not sure, he struggles with the idea whether Israel should exist, and that's what the whole damn thing will be about.
11: You know, you're talking about muddled. It's a crazy thing that people running for U.S. Senate in Michigan want to send Michigan tax dollars abroad when people in Michigan can't afford their health care. People in Michigan pay way too much for their utilities. People in Michigan drive on roads that still got potholes in them, and people in Michigan send their kids to schools that look like they did 30 years ago. You want to talk about muddled message? I think it's crazy to me that you got AIPAC, which is a foreign-aligned special interest group that tells us that the best thing we can do with our money in a state that's got as many problems as ours is to send it over there to the tune of $3 billion a year. It's pretty crazy to me that that is considered bipartisan consensus in this country, and I think part of the reason that our campaign is surging is because I'm willing to say the obvious things out loud.
10: Then you sort of have an ally in this Iran situation, don't you, in that people are not keen on what happened.
11: The broader public is certainly an ally. I had to pump my gas on Memorial Day thinking about the fact that we lost more than a dozen service men and women in a war that's cost us $50 billion, and the end outcome is that we've taught the Iranian regime that they can chokehold the world's energy supply, and we had to pay, I paid, what, $82.89 to fill up my Jeep? People are paying that multiple times a week in our country right now as a function of a war brought to us by a president who swore up and down that he would not make new wars. And here we are. And then you got Mike Rogers, right, who's like literally his ultimate outcome in life is to be a beta character in a bad comedy about a golf club where his job is to just laugh harder at the dumb joke that the alpha character made. He's going to be that in the U.S. Senate. And so, you know, at the end of the day, I'm looking forward to that face-off. And I am going to teach that man that he belongs back in Florida where he came from.
10: Jeez.
11: I mean, look, do you like pumping your gas right now? To have somebody who's running for U.S. Senate, it does not have an opinion about the fact that we are fighting

0: therefore we don't need to fight. And he's not, he said, we'll all be just fine. I'll be just fine. A bunch of folks out there who are getting priced out of going to work. Just fine.
1: Let me ask you this. I saw a post, you know, and it's all noise to me, but sometimes it's instructive, that the Democrats put out that honored, I think it was 9 or 6 soldiers that we've lost in the Iran war, and it described it as Trump's war. We honor these men and women that we've lost in Trump's war. And some people that didn't sit too well with, because you were politicizing people who made the ultimate sacrifice on Memorial Day.
0: Yeah, well, look, I don't politicize the...
1: Is it too much?
0: I don't politicize the deaths of fallen service men and women, but I do think it's important to realize that all decisions around war are political. And when the people in charge wantonly put our men and women in harm's way, there better be a reason why. And I think the question we're all asking is, what for? What did they die for? And that's a question I think every leader who aspires to lead under our Constitution has to be asking themselves when they aspire. And to fight this war, and the end outcome is that we're paying more in gas, and Iran is stronger on the strategic front than they've ever been before, I think all of us should be deeply frustrated by that outcome.
1: By the way, the president was no better. His post on Memorial Day talked about Democrats and whatnot. It's all exhausting to me. And, you know, I would like serious people. These are serious jobs.
0: I agree. I agree.
1: U.S. Senator is a serious job.
0: It is. That's why I want to get money out of politics, put money in your pocket, pass Medicare for All.
1: What about your two primary opponents? I bet you wish the primary were today, don't you?
0: Well, no, look, I'm enjoying the campaign trail. We were in Sheboygan just yesterday, and, you know, you had 100 people come out to a public library in the middle of the afternoon on a Tuesday, right? We're getting the same kind of outcome in Manistee, where we had, 200 people? We were in Clare, 150 people. I love the fact that I get to go everywhere in the state and meet people where they are and understand their challenges and see what we can do about them. And they're deadly serious about the fact that they can't afford health care. They're deadly serious about the fact that they're getting priced out of going to work because of these gas prices. They're deadly serious about the fact that their kids' schools are unbecoming of their kids' brains. And there's a real privilege in this work, very similar to medicine, which is what I trained in, where people bring you the worst day of their lives hoping that you can do something about that. And I take that as a solemn privilege. The fact that I now have to debate silly people like Donald Trump and Mike Rogers, unfortunately, that comes with the territory. But if that means that I can unmuddle Medicare for people, if that means that I can help your grocery prices be a little bit more affordable for you, help you take your kid out for an ice cream after the game, then so be it. It's worth it.
1: Is Senator McMorrow a little bit silly, too?
0: You know, at the end of the day, silly, not silly, the question right now is who is more focused on solving problems in people's lives? And that's what I'm focused on. I think we take this idea of a race too seriously. Like, we're not racing. We're not fighting. We're trying to build a relationship with the good people in the state of Michigan, and I'm focused every day on trying to build that relationship.
1: Are you worried about the hantavirus or Ebola virus or any of that?
0: I will tell you, I'm really worried about Ebola.
1: You are?
0: I'm really, really worried about Ebola. I think post-COVID, we forgot that if you fail to contain a very deadly virus somewhere else, do not be surprised when it crosses your border. And we've watched under this administration the systematic dismantling of our public health infrastructure. A CDC, which used to go out and fight these viruses elsewhere, so they did not come here. I'm really worried about this outbreak, and you can tell the lax containment because of the fact that our leadership is missing on the global stage right now. What should have been, holes that should have been filled by CDC epidemic intelligence officers are not being filled right now, and we're watching this virus spread. It is a deadly virus, and it is just as deadly in sub-Saharan Africa as it can be here.
1: All it takes is money.
0: Well,
1: vision.
0: Sorry?
1: And vision.
0: Yeah, we need an investment in the things that keep us healthy. And I'll tell you this, if I were to be elected, I'd be the first Democratic doctor elected to the U.S. Senate since 1969.
1: Wow.
0: First ever public health official, and I think we need one of those right now.
1: He's on track. Abdul Al-Sayed, doctor, thank you very much.
0: Thank you, Michael Patrick.
2: This is Perry Johnson, the Trump conservative for governor. 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
7: I'm Nicole Haslip with Ag Headline News on Brownfield. An ag economist says corn yields that are below trend or expectations could create a summer price rally.
8: What it means is it means a pretty large trading range for us.
7: The president and CEO of the Fertilizer Institute says he's optimistic. A new input economist at the USDA can fill the data and transparency gap in fertilizer and input markets.
9: They need to understand how these markets work, what drives prices, what does supply look like, because that's what's going to help them make decisions about their input, planning, budgeting, cost, etc.
7: And a Michigan thumb farmer says dry-bean planting started Monday. Here in counties, Jana Fritz tells Brownfield.
10: We're just getting started with the dry bean crop. That is on time. Typically, right after Memorial Day is about when we look to start the dry bean crop and conditions look good.
7: I'm Nicole Haslip with Brownfield.

0: Hey, there's Governor Rick Snyder over there making his way through Blue Cross Blue Shield of Michigan Media Row. He's over there near Charlie Langton, who works nonstop on radio and television. It's Michael Patrick Shields, brought to you by Enbridge Energy, business leaders for Michigan and pure Michigan here. And we are giving out gifts, our parting gifts to our guests, our Michigan scratch-off lottery tickets. And so I guess you could win up to 500 is what it's saying here. Went up to 500. That isn't going to change your life, I guess. That would be a good tab at the Pink Pony, probably. We are headquartered at Mission Point Resort, but broadcasting from the conference here at Blue Cross Blue Shield of Michigan Media Row. This is the morning, afternoon, evening of a thousand stars, and the next one is Christopher Swanson, candidate for governor, Genesee County Sheriff, on our radio stage through our AT&T line right now. Welcome virtually to the Detroit Regional Chamber Mackinac Policy Conference, sir.
1: Good morning. Good morning. And a proud U of M Flint professor.
0: Thank you very much. I want to ask you, this is a very, very sad thing, but you might be able to shed some light on it. Two MDOT workers were killed yesterday, hit by a vehicle. They were patching potholes on 127, according to the Ingham County Sheriff. 49-year-old male, 51-year-old male. 1:15 in the afternoon, broad daylight, just south of Holt Road there. A northbound vehicle lost control and killed both men. The driver's vehicle rolled over. Speed might have been a factor for the 24-year-old driving it. That's terribly, terribly sad and unavoidable. Avoidable? What do you think?
1: Yeah, this is a flashback to even in my career where we've had workers on the road killed and hit.

0: tragedy to the families, you know, working with operating engineers and road commissions. So I cement barriers and all of the safety equipment to push people over, slow them down. My gosh, man, I mean, there's a lot of people who give their lives in the line of duty, and construction workers on the road are one of them.
1: Yeah, you can't exactly put barriers on around every pothole that you fill, because we sure have a lot of them in the state. But God rest their souls and comfort their families, because it's, nobody starts their day thinking that that's going to happen on a Tuesday afternoon.
0: Well, I tell you, you bring up something that is very important to me. I sometimes get asked a lot, you know, are you always like this? Are you always happy? Are you always energetic? And I choose to be this way because we see so much tragedy, especially in my line of work, that, you've got to take and count your blessings every single day, because there's people, just like what you mentioned, that woke up and not realizing it's their last day. So hope is important.
1: This is kind of out of the blue, but I was watching yesterday a post on Facebook about the UFC fight that's going to take place on the South Lawn of the White House. I suppose that'll be secure. I don't know. You never know these days. But, you know, and then there was a picture of it posted, and some woman, I think in Michigan, wrote, "Light a match to it and start over." And I see a lot of that kind of stuff, and I don't know if it brings out the worst in us, social media or what have you, but it, you know, that sounds like something almost the Secret Service might want to know about. Or, you know, what are we to do when we see comments like that? Do you take those seriously?
0: 100%. Just yesterday, I had a guy, Nick Paris. He sentenced to 24 months probation on Tether to New Pass because of his threat towards me and my family. And you look what happened, you know, with shots fired at the White House last week, and what happened to, you know, the mosque in San Diego and Temple Israel in Detroit. Like, that's done, man. And anybody who's going to make a threat, you need to be held accountable because you just don't have a pass to try to hurt or threaten people's lives. I think absolutely those have to be taken serious. And there's a big difference between freedom of speech and being threatening in today's world.
1: Do you think that Mayor Duggan leaving the race can benefit you in some fashion? And if so, how?
0: 100%. 100%. You know, I've talked to him throughout the campaign trail. For me, it's been 16 months. He had a different path, and so did I. When it comes to him running independent, me running as a different Democrat. And, you know, somebody who can have a base on the Democratic ticket that I have worked so hard for the last 16 months, traveling 83,000 miles. I talk to people every single day, just like you do, and people are looking for that path, and he filled the void. But that void now, they're looking for somebody that they can relate to, and I'm going to tell you, I know his voters, and I welcome them. They're looking for an independent candidate who's got, you know, unique views and a different style of leadership, and I have already seen that shift happen. I raised more money last Thursday in 4 hours than I did in a month of my campaign fundraising.
1: Interesting. Secretary Benson struggled with a question recently in a forum when asked what she would do differently than Governor Whitmer. Maybe I'll ask you then. What would you do differently?
0: First thing is to unify the state. You know, 1-1-27, when, God willing, I take that office of governor at noon, first thing we're doing is bringing this state on a right path that we all work together. I think there's so much division, and there's so much split loyalty. This is the people state. The second thing is an enthusiasm and inspiration that we haven't seen in decades. I'm done with the hate and the leadership style that has been carved in a big county doing the things we've done, and, of course, just the plan to start putting things on the right track. I'm a whole breath of fresh air. I can tell you that's what's going to be different.
1: Hey, do you have enough time to get that message out before the primary?
0: Oh, yeah, because we've been doing it. You know, we've been doing it. This is something, you know, I think a lot of people have misunderstood, and that's why, you know, the momentum that we've created, this has been decades in the making. You know, and I reach 3.8 million people a month on social media, and I travel thousands of miles. I've been doing this just on the campaign 16 months, but this has been building much, much longer than that. Now, we still have time, but ultimately, August the 4th is coming around the corner, and more importantly, 29 days to early voting. So I welcome people like you who invite me on the shows, but I do this multiple times a day. And so there's always

0: more to do, but we're getting it done. And so that's the answer, man. We are using every platform in Black Lake right now at the UW, speaking of 400 retirees. I'll be on the island here at 1 o'clock. So
1: okay.
0: I love talking and spreading that message, brother.
1: Let's speak more often then. Thank you very much, Christopher.
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1: Welcome back to the capital of Michigan, not Lansing. It's Mackinac Island for the Detroit Regional Chamber Mackinac Policy Conference. We're at Blue Cross Blue Shield of Michigan Media Row. Coming up in a little bit, Tricia Keith, the CEO of Blue Cross Blue Shield of Michigan. You should see the dress, and you'll be able to because we're on YouTube today, too. Just go on if you want to watch and put Michigan's Big Show in there, and you'll be able to see what's going on here in this enclave of Blue Cross Blue Shield of Michigan Media Row. And we are headquartered at Mission Point Resort. Megan Spanitz is the Chief Operating Officer, Chief Strategy Officer for the Detroit Regional Chamber. Thank you for being here on the radio and on TV.
5: Well, thank you for having me, and thank you for spending 3 days interviewing all the leaders in Michigan and telling the stories of what happens at the conference.
1: Well, you make them accessible through great investment, and we appreciate that. And I was watching off the porch yesterday around 9 o'clock, and in that big tent down there, it looked like a real hoolie. And they were chanting USA, USA, and what was that party?
5: So it's a dinner that we host for a number of our board members and other legislators. So it's bringing business, a government together to talk about finding common ground. And we had some of the Michigan Native Olympians in, as speakers. So Connor Hellebuck and Megan Keller. And they talked about persevering, what it was like to be at the Olympics, how proud they were to be Americans. It was a great discussion.
1: So you put a little sugar with the medicine in that we see too. Dusty May is here and Tom Izzo, and people are going to be all excited about that in a little bit too.
5: Yeah, they'll speak later today about the Final Four and the economic impact it'll have on Detroit's economy next year.
1: I saw Governor Snyder. He was behind you a few minutes ago. He was excited because he got to see the trophy when he was coming onto the island. The NCAA trophy was somewhere to promote that.
5: I didn't know that. That's
1: news. A lot going on, huh?
5: Yeah, there is a lot going on. And yesterday we checked in over 1,000 people, our highest check-in on day one ever. So it's a lot of setup. It's a lot of arrival. It's a lot of moving pieces. But things went relatively smoothly.
1: Well, that registration process being run by an iron-fisted woman with a velvet glove named Lori Shields.
5: Who's that?
1: She's my sister, and even I couldn't get someone to pick up my credential for me. I had to show up in person.
5: Yeah. Lori is a fantastic colleague. It's a well-oiled machine that makes sure that we're treating all of our guests, the 1,600 that come in, with white gloves.
1: Let's get some oil together later. Hi, this is Michael Patrick Shields. More of my show coming up next on 102.3 and 103.3 FM, 1270 AM, WMKT.
6: 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I'm Nick Rudy with your local news. Authorities have identified the suspect in a Memorial Day weekend police chase across Grand Traverse County as 37-year-old Trayvon Lewis of Traverse City. Lewis pleaded not guilty this week to charges including third-degree fleeing and eluding, assaulting and resisting police, and damaging police property. Prosecutors say more charges are likely, including possible operating under the influence and using a vehicle as a weapon. Investigators say Lewis allegedly tried to hit a deputy and rammed a patrol.

0: car during the chase, which ended near North Long Lake Road. A female passenger jumped from the vehicle during the pursuit and was hospitalized. She is not expected to face charges. A 29-year-old Sheboygan man has now been identified as the suspect accused of starting the wildfire at Duncan Bay Nature Preserve that burned nearly 40 acres last week. Authorities say Sean Huddleston was arraigned yesterday on four charges, including arson and malicious destruction of property. A magistrate set bond at $1 million, saying the fire put the community, fuel supply, and Coast Guard at risk. Huddleston is due back in court June 12th for a preliminary exam. Congress is one vote closer to ending the clock change for good. The Sunshine Protection Act just cleared a House committee. Permanent daylight saving time is now headed to a full floor vote. President Trump says he's pushing hard to get it signed. If it passes, more evening light year-round, but darker winter mornings, a concern for families with kids heading to school. No vote date has been set yet. Gas prices are going down following Memorial Day weekend. The average price in Michigan is now $4.63 a gallon, down 20 cents from last week. That price is still 63 cents higher than this time last month and is up $1.42 from this time last year. In sports, the Tigers stumbled into another loss, giving up a go-ahead grand slam in the eighth to the Angels, falling 10-6. Game two is tonight at 6:40. And the Pit Spitters earned a series split by beating the Kalamazoo Growlers 7-5. They head home to host the Rockford Rivets tonight at 7:05. Mostly sunny skies today, a high around 78, clear and cool tonight with lows dropping to the mid-40s. Sunshine continues tomorrow, a high near 71, and more sun is expected Friday with temperatures in the mid-70s. That's your weather forecast. I'm Nick Rudy for 102.3 and 103.3 FM, 1270 AM, Triple Talk, WMKT.
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2: Those of you who are subscribers to MERS News, I want to thank Kyle Malin because he's been covering this conference extensively, so much so that he listed what was in the gift bag for the registration people. It's not as glamorous as the Academy Award bag, but it isn't bad. There's a little fudge in there and some Delta Biscoff cookies and gift certificates and, you know, an umbrella from Blue Cross, even though we're having kind of a bluebird day the last couple of days here on Mackinac Island. That's where we are, the state capital, essentially, for the next couple days at the Detroit Regional Chamber Mackinac Policy Conference. And we have the morning, afternoon, evening of a thousand stars on this program, thanks to Tony Cuthbert and the orchestra for rounding up the unusual suspects, including... I'm always afraid someone say your name the wrong way. Ely.
3: It's Ellie. It's Ellie. Ellie. Yeah, yeah.
2: E-L-I.
3: E-L-I.
2: Is that short for Elijah?
3: No, you know, it's spelled Eli, but pronounced Ellie. It's the Hebrew pronunciation. I come from a Jewish family. And okay. You know what? When your mother brings you into the world, she gets to choose how your name's spelled and pronounced, and we honor that. So it's Ellie, but spelled Eli.
2: Savit.
3: Yes. And, that. There we go.
2: You don't have to say it to vote for you. You just have to mark the thing.
3: Exactly. Just remember E-L-I and fill in the bubble next to that name, and you're good.
2: Hey, how do you get along with Abdul Al-Sayed? He was here just a few minutes ago.
3: Yeah, you know, Abdul and I actually worked together at the city of Detroit. He's somebody that, you know, he was a health director when I was a senior counsel there. We worked on some lead remediation stuff together, and, you know, we've stayed close since. So I've got a lot of respect for the work that he does and the race that he's running. And
2: does it get a little complicated when you read about some things he said about Israel?
3: Well, you know, I think he's running a race on a variety of issues, and he has his views on Israel, and, you know, other people have their views. But overall, I think the message that he's repeating over and over again is that, you know, we should get money out of politics. We should have Medicare for all. We should have money in your pocket. So that, I know, is what he's been talking about on the campaign trail. I've heard it dozens of times. And, you know, foreign policy issues are ones that can be debated in that Senate race.
2: Because eventually you all get on a bus together, don't you, the nominee, if he's the nominee, and you go around campaigning. So it's going to be...
3: I'm told so, yeah. But I get along great with Abdul. I get along great with all of our Senate candidates. So, spirited primary.

0: but we're all going to be on the same page come August 5th. I have no doubt about that.
1: Speaking of spirited primaries, Jason Cable, Roe, and Lon Johnson are going to be here later. Mm-hmm. They are pushing the idea that positions like yours, you're running for attorney general, should be nominated through a primary and not at, say, the nominating convention that took place over a month ago or so.
0: Like, yep.
1: What do you think of that?
0: You know, I have said repeatedly as I was running in a convention process that this is a way of selecting candidates that is undemocratic. The fact that you, if you live in the Upper Peninsula, have to drive 8 to 12 hours to get to Detroit on a Sunday in order to cast your vote is undemocratic. If you are somebody that has a shift and you can't make it to convention, you lose your voice. If you get sick or, you know, you have a sick kid, you lose your voice. We had voters, you know, the Sheboygan Dam was close to bursting at the time. We had voters from Sheboygan that called our campaign, were committed to voting for us, and said, we just can't make it because we can't leave our home because of a natural disaster. So I realize I just prevailed in a convention process, but I do believe just for democratic principles that it's better to allow everybody to have a voice, so I actually support it.
1: Did you find it weird, that, for instance, that Vice President Harris was the nominee without any kind of process?
0: Well, that was a very unusual situation, obviously, with President Biden stepping down so soon before we had to select a nominee.
1: I
0: don't envy the party in that circumstance. She certainly consolidated support very quickly, and you know the delegates ultimately voted for her. But you know, generally speaking, I do think we should have spirited debates and primaries. I think it makes us stronger. I think it allows us to hone our message. So I think we'll certainly have that as Democrats in 2028.
1: Yeah, I know I brought it back to that, and it's so easy to do. And it's interesting, Beth LeBlanc in the Detroit News is writing right now that people in Michigan, they don't realize how bad things are because they're focused at the national level, which I presume they get on cable news or the internet or whatever. But this myopic focus on national issues without Michigan's own low rankings, surprising, and it shows up in the pollings. They don't realize where we are.
0: Yeah, it's a real issue, and I think we need to get serious about the issues that are facing Michigan. Look, at a national level, obviously, there's a lot that impacts us. People are paying $5 a gallon for gas right now. That's national, but it's also very, very local because you're feeling that at the pump. But it is also true that we need to talk about where we stand in terms of education, in terms of our economy, because I think all of us should want Michigan to be a competitive state moving forward. And if we're falling further behind, that's something that we really need to address head on.
1: If you're elected Attorney General, will you be as much of a lightning rod, if I can say that, as Dana Nessel?
0: Look, my perspective on the job is this. I will fight hard for the people of the state of Michigan, and that's true whether you're being screwed over by a criminal on the street, whether it's your boss who's stealing from your paycheck, whether it's a company that's ripping you off, whether it's a corporate polluter, or whether it's the President of the United States himself. I'll fight for the people of the state of Michigan. I'm also somebody, though, that believes that a lot of times we can work together and avoid conflict, and if we can address issues without the need for litigation, without the need for a public battle, so much the better. I am somebody that is about results. That's what I've been about my entire career, and that's the perspective I'm going to take as Attorney General. If it requires taking a controversial case, I have no problem standing up if it's the right thing to do for the people of the state of Michigan. But if something can be addressed through quiet negotiations and it reaches the same outcome, I'm down to do that too.
1: Did you ever experience that in your life?
0: Absolutely. Absolutely.
1: What happened to you?
0: You know, one of the things that I'm proudest to have worked on at the city of Detroit, because I was at the city of Detroit before I was elected Washtenaw County Prosecutor, was the Gordie Howe International Bridge deal.
1: Oh.
0: And I was a lead lawyer in negotiations with Canada and the state to ultimately facilitate the construction of that bridge. And that's a project that is going to be fantastic for the state of Michigan. 10,000 new jobs, permanent jobs, logistics jobs, a $4 billion construction project. But it was also dumping truck traffic in one of the most polluted areas of the entire country, in the Delray neighborhood, right? And additional air pollution there. So we came to the negotiating table, and we were able to get a deal done that took care of those residents in Delray, got them environmental remediation, allowed them to leave if they wanted to, but also facilitated the construction of the bridge. We're able to do it without ever filing a lawsuit, and that, I think, is the kind of outcome we should be hoping for.
1: Are you okay with the Great Lakes Tunnel?
0: So that litigation is inordinately complex, and you know, I'm going to need to see where the litigation is at when I take office. But what I will say is this: I do believe that exposed.

0: general. We will see it through to the end.
1: You will. What if it leads to the governor?
0: Nobody's above the law.
1: Yeah?
0: No, but nobody's above the law.
1: Okay. You heard it, folks. He is already the nominee. That must be nice to already walk around here at the conference being the nominee instead of having to sweat it out come August, huh? Because there are others here who are, you know, angling pretty hard.
0: Yeah. Yep. No, it's nice, but we've got 6 months to the general election, so we're running hard.
1: Thank you very much, and we'll look forward to talking to you again soon. Nice to see you in person.
0: Thank you so much.
1: Ellie Sapp is the nominee for the Democrats for Attorney General for a very serious job, and not really a partisan job once you get it. Thank you very much.
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0: brought to you by Enbridge Energy, business leaders for Michigan and pure Michigan. It's Michael Patrick Shields. Boy, Daniel Howes really lit the fire. We saw him last night, and I said, thank you for all the content you're going to give us over the next couple of days here at the Detroit Regional Chamber Mackinac Policy Conference, because his headline is, welcome to not pure Michigan, poor Michigan. And the man standing in front of me may or may not agree. He's the president and CEO of the Michigan Chamber, who could just as easily be on this side of the microphone, too, because you've been doing some podcasting, too.
1: Yeah, we do a little bit of that.
0: So now that you have hosted, you know, how am I doing?
1: Yeah, you're the pro. You're the one that makes us all look bad because you're so good.
0: Speaking of looking good, that's a beautiful jacket.
1: Well, thanks.
0: Very nice.
1: It's good to have a wife to pick things out.
0: Is that what happened?
1: Yeah, it's like her animal. She said, today's Lion Day, so I match my jacket with my blue.
0: Is that a jacket you could wear down in the Capitol, or is that a Mackinac jacket?
1: No, I can wear it in the Capitol.
0: Okay.

0: Good. Very cost-effective use. That's By the right. way, here's a little gift for you, speaking of cost-effective.
1: Oh, thank you.
0: It is a Michigan Lottery pocket change scratch-off. So
1: I appreciate that.
0: Your life by the time you leave the porch here.
1: That'd be great.
0: What about Daniel Howe's column? I know you read it, and I know people are talking about it. He's been buzzing around here, too. And
1: I think a lot of people are feeling it. I think we certainly have the challenges. You know, whether you say we're a poor state, the house is on fire, all types of statements have been made lately, and I think it just shows the importance of the upcoming election. We've got to figure out what direction do we want Michigan to go in to be economically thriving, to be an attractor of people and attractor of jobs.
0: That's his point, though, isn't it, too, though, that no matter who's elected, the other side's going to scream and yell for 4 or 8 years and nothing ever gets done.
1: Yeah, and I think that's where it's incumbent upon voters. That's where we have to step in. We have to engage more and not allow that. We're the citizens. We cast the vote when we send people to Lansing or to D.C., wherever. It's incumbent upon us to hold them accountable, and we need to make our voice heard. And that's what we do at the Michigan Chamber, make the voice of business heard.
0: Is the lack of accountability in education one of the reasons we're 44th in fourth grade reading? In other words, you know, there's a lot of talk about the Mississippi Miracle, but that Mississippi Miracle did include accountability, I think.
1: Yep. No, absolutely. We need to make sure that we are holding students accountable, parents accountable, teachers, systems accountable, and education is the one that has to be top on everybody's list. Now, we don't improve Michigan in any meaningful way if we don't improve it for our kids, and by doing that, we start with education, make sure everybody can read, do their math, and just be good, productive citizens, whatever career path they choose.
0: So the theme of this conference is called Common Ground, Finding Common Ground. And Jace Bolger out in West Michigan, the former speaker with West Michigan Policy Forum, says that's too low of a bar.
1: Oh, I agree with Jace.
0: You do?
1: Yeah, we need to set our sights high. We need Michigan to be a leader in a lot of areas. What we're talking about, you know, tax structures, regulatory structures, legal structures, what we do on education, how do we get housing affordable, how do we make sure there's affordable child care for parents who have to work and want to work. We need to make sure Michigan's leading the nation, not falling behind. You're just doing the bare minimum.
0: These don't have to be partisan issues.
1: They shouldn't be. I don't know anybody. We can all have a different political philosophy. Maybe some people think you want an activist government, more limited government, but the goal should always be how do we make Michigan a meaningful reform state to make sure that our citizens can all thrive and prosper.
0: So Jim Holcomb, I ask people I run into on the street down here in Mackinac or whatever, wherever, I said, would you have voted for Duggan? And they all say yes.
1: Oh, I think a lot of people, I think everyone saw it as a good way to shake up the system, making sure that people are choosing sides and really thinking about the issues, that there's a choice there, so it forces everyone as a voter to really evaluate their beliefs and what they want to have happen.
0: Dennis Muchmore just walked up, and Debbie Muchmore, Honigman firm and her own firm. Thank you for being here, and so glorious at this hour, both of you.
2: Absolutely. Good morning, sunshine.
1: Sparky. Well,
0: should I ask them the question I just mentioned?
1: I think it would be.
2: Oh, great.
0: Would you have voted for Mike Duggan?
3: Of course.
2: Yes.
0: Okay, look. See, and I won't put you on the spot, but if you want to say, you can. But I don't run into anybody
1: what I say
0: who
1: is
0: says no.
1: The mayor would have been great for the process. I let our members choose who the Michigan Chamber endorses.
0: I see.
1: But I think it would have been good for the process, and I think it would have forced people to really look at issues in a meaningful way and take a little bit of emotion out, look at the data and the facts, and where does Michigan go from here?
2: Dennis, and governance over politics.
1: Absolutely.
0: Dennis, who got to him?
4: I don't know whether anybody got to him. I think Michael can make his own decisions, and he always has. So I assume that he looked at it, and he didn't like what he saw, and just said he's not going to ask people for more money. I actually got a refund yesterday from the campaign.
0: You did? Did you spend it yet?
4: For my last contribution.
2: Last night here in the lobby
1: bar. You're not supposed to tell your wife that. You're supposed to keep that money in the back bank account.
4: It's the first time I ever heard that one happen.
0: Hey, so Governor Snyder was over here a few minutes ago, and I read Nolan Finley saying he's thinking of running for president.
4: Really?
0: You see that?
4: I read it, too.
0: Chief, you might have to go to Washington.
4: No, thank you.
0: Well, you could go to the mixed martial arts fight or whatever.
4: I could. I could, you know, sit at the new Arc de Triomphe.
0: That's right. Debbie, you would have been interested because Ellie Savitt was just here, the incoming possibly candidate anyway for Attorney General. And I asked him if he's Jake, because he helped negotiate the Gordie Howe Bridge, which you did too. And Dennis, and I asked him if he's Jake with the Great Lakes Tunnel.
2: He's what? Jake?
0: I got to get hip with that.
2: I can take it.
0: It was hip probably 50 years ago. But but he sort of hedged a little bit.
2: Yeah. Well, I think, you know, I think we, Enbridge, have an extraordinary opportunity with candidates that are coming into the field.

0: to take a look at what the information center has to offer, what our ESMOC, our maritime safety program looks like. And I think when people, candidates, start to look at that and understand what the opportunity with the Great Lakes Tunnel really is, it becomes a very obvious answer to move Michigan forward, making sure that we have the energy that we need, but we're protecting this wonderful resource that is all around us that supports our entire existence.
1: Dennis, I asked him if he wants that Faye Bay Dune case, if he gets elected Attorney General, to carry over to him, and he said, I'll pursue it wherever it goes, even to the governor, I said. He said, nobody's above the law.
2: Well, he's a prosecutor, so I expect him to say things like that, or he shouldn't be running for attorney general.
1: Yeah.
2: You know, I just that's a nasty case, and whatever happens with that, it's not good for the state, it's not good for him, and it's not good for the people of the that vote for him or against him.
1: It sounds like it's going to be around, though, for a long time, is what he's saying.
2: Well, he's got a pretty formidable competitor in Doug Lloyd.
3: Yes, he does.
2: And that'll be a tough competition for him. We'll see what happens there, but I expect Doug to do really
4: well. When it comes to health care costs, we often focus on one thing, our insurance premiums. 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
1: .org. I can't wait to sit back and have a drink with Dennis Muchmore a little bit later. What do you mean a drink? I'm shocked to learn that there's drinking going on here at the Mackinac Policy Conference. They got their gifts, their lottery tickets we're giving to all of our guests to lure them onto the program. And the guy who does that is Tony Cuthbert, who rounds up the unusual suspects and also talks sports.
10: Sure do, and it's getting tougher and tougher these days to talk baseball, unfortunately. When it comes to the Detroit Tigers, because they did lose to the Angels last night, 10-6. How about a grand slam? That's what happened in the later innings when Will Vess was on the mound for Detroit. He gave that up, and it just went downhill from there. So

0: The Tigers will continue their series later on today, taking our swing around the league. The Pirates over the Cubs 12-1. The Dodgers beat the Rockies 15-6. The other fascinating news as we enter this brand new world of major league sports and college sports for that matter is that Major League Baseball is looking to add a few new teams. One of them might be in Salt Lake City, a place you might end up if you're traveling to Reno or doing business at Lake Tahoe. Maybe even more business in Carson City, Nevada. Who knows?
1: And they have real beer at the games and when you're in Salt Lake City?
0: I know they have beer at the airport.
1: Real beer, though? Sometimes they have that, like, reduced alcohol beer.
0: That's maybe a possibility.
2: Look at the first thing I'm concerned about. Isn't that ridiculous?
0: It's valid. You can't have baseball without that, of course. If they're going to go to other cities, it does appear Nashville will be on the list. And some others, Sacramento, of course, that's where the A's play right now. The Portland area, maybe Vancouver, who knows. Last night NBA playoffs, it was the Thunder over the Spurs, 127-114. OKC leads that series 3-2. And the Vegas Golden Knights, they beat the Avalanche in advance. The final on that one, 2-1. And that's brought to you by Dean Transportation.
1: Next hour, Perry Johnson, candidate for governor. Jocelyn Benson, candidate for governor. Alyssa Slotkin, United States Senator. Trisha Keith, CEO, and more. It's Michael Patrick Shields through the AT&T microphones.
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7: President Trump is undefeated.
8: I'm Dave Anthony, Fox News. Every Republican he's backed this year for House and Senate has won primaries. And for the third time in 10 days, an incumbent lawmaker the president wanted out of Congress lost.
9: We've come up short in this primary runoff.
8: That's Senator John Cornyn after losing to Trump-backed challenger Ken Paxton, Texas's attorney general, by almost 28 points.
10: Tonight is not the end of a campaign. Tonight is the beginning of the fight to preserve every value we hold dear.
8: Now, he'll face Democrat James Tallarico. And in a Truth Social post congratulating Paxton, the president called Tallarico maybe the worst Texas candidate he's ever seen, advocating open borders and weak on crime.
11: Democrats had been yearning for a fight with Paxton, who has faced political and personal problems. This was already the most expensive U.S. Senate primary race in U.S. history. Money will continue to pour in as Dems try to flip Cornyn's seat. No Democrat, though, has won a statewide election in Texas since 1994.
8: Fox's Madeline Rivera. President Trump will gather with his cabinet later this morning as tension hangs over talks trying to work out an end to the Iran conflict.
11: The stakes are pretty high. Iran accused the U.S. of a grave violation of the ceasefire after CENTCOM carried out what it described as defensive strikes on missiles.

0: also launched sites and Iranian boats trying to lay mines. They vowed to respond as well. This happened just days after the president announced a deal to end the war was largely negotiated.
1: Fox's Jackie Heinrich at the White House. The last president who used to live there, Joe Biden, is suing the Trump Justice Department
2: to block the release of audio recordings and transcripts of his private conversations with the ghostwriter of his 2017 memoir. The suit is in response to a 2024 Freedom of Information Act request by the Heritage Foundation, which filed its own lawsuit to obtain Biden's remarks. The former president argues personal information is exempt from disclosure.
1: Fox's Carly Shimkus. 9 people still missing in Washington state after a giant chemical tank imploded at a paper mill in Longview, Washington. Another worker was killed. America's listening to Fox News.
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5: 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I'm Nick Rudy with your local news. According to the Boyne Citizen, a major cocaine trafficking network investigation in Charlevoix has led to charges against 6 people accused of distributing drugs across northern Michigan. Prosecutors allege the operation shipped cocaine from Puerto Rico into communities including Charlevoix, East Jordan, and Boyne City. Investigators say nearly 2 pounds of cocaine, cash, and drug packaging materials were seized during searches earlier this year. Prosecutors described the case as one of the largest local drug investigations in years, with some charges carrying possible life prison sentences. Authorities also allege the investigation uncovered other crimes tied to the drug network. There was a police chase in Emmett County yesterday. It originated in Sheboygan County, but quickly moved into Emmett County. Deputies located the suspect vehicle, a Ford F-150 on M-119, during the 12 o'clock hour. The pursuit started and continued into the city of Petoskey, where the vehicle was brought to a stop near Bonhoff Sports. The male suspect was arrested and lodged in the Sheboygan County Jail. Grand Traverse County commissioners are considering adding 2 new positions to improve transparency and public communication, a public information officer and a FOIA coordinator. Officials say the roles would help manage emergency updates and a growing number of public records requests. Commissioners also plan talks with the Board of Public Works about governance issues, approved inspections of the Pace North building as they consider a possible purchase option, and discussed expanding the county's role in National Cherry Festival events and America's 250th anniversary celebrations. In sports, the Tigers stumbled into another loss, giving up a go-ahead grand slam in the 8th to the Angels, falling 10-6. Game 2 is tonight at 6:40. And the Pittsbitters earned a series split by beating the Kalamazoo Growlers 7-5. They head home to host the Rockford Rivets tonight at 7:05. Mostly sunny skies today, a high around 78, clear and cool tonight with lows dropping to the mid-40s. Sunshine continues tomorrow, a high near 71, and more sun is expected Friday with temperatures in the mid-70s. That's your weather forecast. I'm Nick Rudy for 102.3 and 103.3 FM, 1270 AM, Triple Talk, WMKT.
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7: I'm going to dispense with all the nonsense and move quickly because a United States Senator is right in front of us, Alyssa Slotkin, Democrat from Michigan, and... Man, what if I started asking you questions like when you ask questions when you've got somebody in front of you there at the Senate? Boy, people get really cranked up in that situation, huh?
8: They do. You know, we believe in transparency, but the minute that TV camera goes on, people... They sound different. They look different. It gets way more political. I wish people could actually see what it's like behind closed doors when we have to work on a bill, you know, a piece of legislation. It actually, I think, would give people some hope that Washington is not completely broken.
7: Thank you. So that's theatrics, a lot of it.
8: Some of it. I try to keep it straight, but some of my peers who will say to me on the House floor privately, can you believe, you know, the Pentagon's doing this or Homeland Security's doing this, and then the camera will turn on and they turn into, you know, a partisan person, and that's how they get the clicks and the likes. So it's not the best incentive.
7: But when you said, dude, answer the question, it was because the time was being wasted.
8: Yeah.
7: That's what they do.
8: That's what, you know, if you don't want to answer the question, you tap dance, you repeat the question, you go around the corner, you look down, you take a sip of water. I mean, it's...
7: And you've been trained to do all that with the media too, right?
8: You know, it's not training, but I think it's different when you've sworn an oath, you know, and you're sitting there as someone who's been Senate confirmed. You swore an oath that you would come back and be transparent with the American people. So when they refuse to come up or when they avoid questions, it's like it does get really deeply annoying.
7: Could I be speaking to a president in 2 years?
8: You know what? This thing has come up. My whole thing is I just think we need a new generation of leaders, period, on frankly both sides of the aisle. And I just want to be a part of that new generation and getting us out of this kind of dark tunnel we're in. Doesn't have to be me, but
7: could be.
8: Well, that's very nice, but I think, like, there, people know that we're not working well. Like, no one's proud of our politics, and I believe that we are strongest when we work across the aisle and we come up with durable proposals and solutions and bills that last more than one administration. Mm. I don't like the pendulum that we're on, far right, far left. That's not how I think Michiganders are, and it's not how I think the average American is.
7: Are you going to go to the UFC fight?
8: I don't think I scored an invite to that.
7: No, that's too bad.
8: You know, I don't think I'll be making it to that one,
7: okay.
8: But it is breaking new ground, that's for sure.
7: Literally, especially. What did you think about the Texas result yesterday?
8: You know, I said to myself, you know, I'm serving with a lot of Republicans who have lost their races because Trump kind of put money against them and ran against them, and they've still got 7 months, and it'll be interesting to see what happens when you've lost your race because you took on Trump, or you tried to hide from Trump, basically, and or you weren't enough Trumpy for him, you know, and do you go quiet and kind of sail off into the sunset, or do you use those moments? And I've got some Senator Tillis from North Carolina who has, like, been very vocal, and then I've got others like Senator Ernst, who I haven't heard a peep from. So we'll see how some of, you know, Mr. Cornyn and others, how they react with 7 months left. But President Trump has solidified his control, for better or for worse.
7: You won't endorse a candidate in Michigan's primary. Okay.
8: No. I learned from Debbie Stabenow and from others when they were in office, you know, I'm the only one who's going to serve with whoever wins this race. And so I think let them have a fight on the merits, and I will support whoever comes through that primary.
7: So you're careful not to exhibit a preference.
8: You know, I work with people every day, right? I mean, we still have, you know, people in office. Haley Stevens is a sitting congresswoman who works on auto issues. Mallory McMorrow is in the state Senate. So

0: we see each other work together. We've seen each other here. And, you know, Michiganders, we tend to keep it friendly no matter what. But, no, I won't be formally endorsing.
1: It occurred to me, too, that if one of those candidates don't win, the next U.S. senator would be Mike Rogers, who comes from the same district. What is it about that Brighton
0: Michigan's
1: district?
0: Michigan's central, like, kind of middle of the state. Well, you know, I was looking back, and it might, it, you know, I beat Mr. Rogers in 2024, and I think it might be, you know, if he actually ended up winning, which I don't know, it would be the first time maybe in history that two sitting senators would have ever been working together where one had beaten the other. So, you know, that would be interesting too, but...
1: And you both have, you know, like intelligence background, military background, FBI,
0: CIA. Yeah, I'm a CIA officer. I mean, I think, no matter what, whoever it is, I am going to work for the betterment of the state. That is the job. You don't have to be all sunshine and rainbows. You don't have to link arm in arm with anybody you serve with. That's not the point. The point is, do we work on the same common vision for our state? And our state needs a lot of things right now.
1: I told you before that I work on the Bill Maher show sometimes for the last couple of years. But I never got into the pregame party that takes place before you hit the stage. What is it like back there?
0: So
1: there's drinking,
0: no,
1: right?
0: No, that's the postgame. Come on. Oh. It's postgame. Please. So you get your own little, you know, mini dressing room.
1: Yeah.
0: And they give you a swag bag, you know, like a tote or whatever.
1: Yeah.
0: And you actually purposely do not get to meet Bill and see him in any way before you go on stage. Mm-hmm. They make a point if you see him in the back wings, do not talk to him. And then you do the show and it's live. You know, it is definitely an experience. And, you know, I have a interesting relationship. You know, we push and pull on each other. And then afterwards, all the guests and Bill and the crew, everybody and family and whoever you brought as guests come and before COVID, I had done it and it was a party, right? Since COVID, I think they had to kind of calm during COVID. You couldn't do it as much. Now it's tame. There's a bar. And, you know, there's lots of famous rumors that Bill goes back to his dressing room and maybe drinking is not his thing of choice. Mm-hmm. Maybe, you know, he takes
1: has
0: something.
1: A puff.
0: I don't know. But he changes his clothes. Everyone relaxes.
1: Oh, yeah, yeah.
0: And there's a party.
1: You got to shoot the cannon here at Mackinac Island.
0: I did.
1: And it's over Lake Huron. And I read in the UFO files the other day that there was a missile shot down a UFO over Lake Huron. And I know we used to joke about that, but now it's out in the open.
0: You know, last year when I was up here at Mackinac, I was at the Pink Pony at one of the bars here, and I met the head of the fort, who is a historian and just does a great job with the Fort Mackinac. And he said, well, if you ever wanted to shoot a cannon, so I've been thinking about it for a year. And
1: who's going to say no to that?
0: Nobody. You let me shoot something or drive something, I'm there. And so, you know, it's the 250th anniversary of the country. There's events happening all over the country. So I thought it was appropriate. What was definitely strange was right as I was shooting off the cannon, and we have this on video, there's a freighter, a big freighter, a Laker, that's going by. And it was...
1: This is the Strait of Hormuz, not Mackinac.
0: Exactly. And here I am shooting a cannon at it. It was very real. You know, it felt very much like, here we are, the British, you know, are coming.
1: Yeah. United States Senator Alyssa Slotkin, thank you so
0: much.
1: Thank
0: you.
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3: I'm Nicole Haslip with Ag Headline News on Brownfield. An ag economist says corn yields that are below trend or expectations could create a summer price rally.
4: What it means is it means a pretty large trading range for us.
3: The president and CEO of the Fertilizer Institute says he's optimistic. A new input economist at the USDA can fill the data and transparency gap in fertilizer and input markets.
5: They need to understand how these markets work, what drives prices, what does supply look like, because that's what's going to help them make decisions about their input, planning, budgeting, cost, etc.
3: And a Michigan thumb farmer says dry bean planting started Monday. Here in counties, Jana Fritz tells Brownfield.
6: We're just getting started with the dry bean crop. That is on time. Typically, right after Memorial Day is about when we look to start the dry bean crop and conditions look good.
3: I'm Nicole Haslip with Brownfield.
7: Welcome back to Blue Cross Blue Shield of Michigan Media Row. It is fun. It's the most fun we probably have all year because we're surrounded by colleagues and senators and CEOs and lobbyists and business people. And sometimes we break news with a report. We go to Tricia Keith, the CEO of Blue Cross Blue Shield of Michigan, with, in fact, breaking news.
8: Well, good morning, Michael Patrick. It's great to be with you today. You know, we've been spending a lot of time over the last year and a half talking about affordability and the impact that rising healthcare premiums have on our members, and in part of that, we've been talking about the healthcare cost equation and all the things that go into insurance premiums. And as we know, 47 cents of every dollar that we pay out goes to hospitals. And we recognize that it's critical in Michigan that we have really strong, high-quality hospitals. But because it's such a significant factor in rising insurance premiums, we've been trying to change the game with what happens with hospitals in our contracting and making sure that we're not just paying for additional services, but we're paying for outcomes that impact real people. And we're just delighted to be able to announce that we've reached agreement with Michigan Medicine, and that builds on 8 out of 8 other hospital contracts that we've settled where we're paying more for value, and we're excited that this will preserve access and affordability for our members.
7: So, to recap, a few months ago, those of us who get treatment at the University of Michigan in the hospital or in the health system started to get notices that you may have to change doctors because we might not be able to agree with the negotiation going on with Blue Cross. It was done publicly, for better or worse, I guess, and everybody knew about it. And it was 3 weeks or so, or a month from being implemented, right?
8: It was.
7: Right down to the wire.
8: The end of June was the deadline, and we were committed to reaching a deal, and we stayed at the table working together with the leaders at Michigan Medicine to find something that would preserve their critical role that they play in Michigan as an academic medical center, while still making sure that our patients had the access and frankly, the ability to afford to go to Michigan Medicine as well. And so we're really excited about the long-term agreement that we've reached, and we look forward to continuing to have our members serve there.
7: You know, I visited our dear friend Jim Cash in Lansing yesterday morning on my way up here.
8: Love Jim.
7: I told him I was going to see you.
8: Nice.
7: And he says, you know, she's got kind of a big thing going on right now. I said, yeah, I know.
8: Well, you know, healthcare affordability is a really big thing, and we recognize the impact.

0: that this is having, rising premiums are having on people and members and employers. And if you saw the survey that came out by the Small Business Association of Michigan, employers are choosing, frankly, whether to keep coverage for their employees because of the rising cost, or if they are keeping coverage, they're not able to add jobs. And when we think about Michigan's economy, you know, the theme of this conference is talking about what is the long-term trajectory of Michigan and what are the things we have to do. And I think everyone can agree that we need more good, high-paying jobs. And so if the insurance prices are impacting and the ability of employers to add jobs, that's going to have real impact. And so we recognize the critical role that healthcare plays and health insurance plays, and that's why we've been talking about affordability and everything that we need to do and lead to make sure that we're reforming the system, because we all know we're serving the same people and the system works better when it works together.
1: I know, you know, there's Bob Riney has a big presence here
0: he
1: at
0: does.
1: This conference as well, but the University of Michigan system is world-renowned. So for anybody listening right now who maybe is, you know, sort of caught up in it all, they've been getting these notices, letters, what do you want them to know?
0: I want them to know that we have great high-quality healthcare systems throughout Michigan, and whether it's Trinity, Corwell, Henry Ford, Michigan Medicine, wherever they are, one of the great things that we can take pride in is we have great hospital systems throughout Michigan, and part of that is in our role in supporting the hospital systems as well, and so people can be rest assured that they can get good quality care where they need to go.
1: This is a major victory for you in your second year, I think, now?
0: This is a major victory for Michigan citizens and our members.
1: What did you learn about negotiating that we can learn from you in this situation? Because the stakes, I think, were very high.
0: Well, I think, you know, going back to my time in the legislature, one of the things I learned is that great things happen when self-interest align. And the leaders at Michigan Medicine, and frankly, prior to that, the leaders at Coral, Henry Ford, other hospitals that we've come to really groundbreaking agreements with, we listened to each other, we understood what each was trying to accomplish, and we looked for those self-interest aligning, and that's how we've gotten to the solutions that we've created. We need to do that now with drug companies. We need to do that now, and continuing the great work and working with our physicians, particularly independent physicians, throughout Michigan. And those are the kinds of things and the solutions that we will continue to lead on as Michigan's leading health insurer.
1: Congratulations. The breaking news again, the headline is?
0: Michigan Medicine will continue to see our patients, and Blue Cross is pushing access and affordability all over Michigan.
1: And you're making your way all over this island. This is a major, major partnership you have with the Detroit Chamber and this conference.
0: The Detroit Chamber is critical to us. We share opportunities to serve over 25,000 members together with the Detroit Chamber. And so from the insurance side, that's really important. And from the public policy side, the Chamber and its board do an incredible job at bringing forward the issues that people need to talk about. And these are the important things that are going to determine the future of Michigan, and that's what we have to lead on.
1: Because we're on television also, who are you wearing?
0: I'm wearing the Grand Hotel.
1: Yeah, I'd say so.
0: I think it's my Grand Hotel dining room camouflage outfit today.
1: Very suitable. Well, this island is a tough place to hide for someone like you.
0: But prominence. It's a great place to be.
1: You get these little micro conversations as you're walking or on the elevator or in the horse carriage or whatnot. Is there anybody you would like to be in the carriage with to the airport or down to the boat or wherever you might be going?
0: Gosh, anyone I would like to
1: if
0: be
1: could,
0: in the carriage
1: get the
0: with.
1: Ear of somebody.
0: There are a million people here I would love to be able to do that with. I'm going to have to think about that. Maybe you, Michael Patrick. I think we'll be able to share some good stories.
1: We can arrange that.
0: There you go.
1: Maybe we can get our friend Jim to Uber up a nice bottle.
0: That'd be great.
1: At his expense.
0: That'd be great. He's good at that.
1: We are celebrating and lifting a glass to you and to Michigan, too, with this great, great news, and thank you for breaking it here.
0: Absolutely.
1: That
0: thank you for your
1: very
0: partnership.
1: Very exciting,
0: Michael
1: and now
0: Patrick.
1: I don't have to change my cardiologist.
0: There you go. Take care.
1: Tricia Keith is the CEO at Blue Cross Blue Shield of Michigan. We're at Blue Cross Blue Shield of Michigan Media Row at what is essentially the capital of Michigan for the next couple of days, the Detroit Regional Chamber Mackinac Policy Conference. Look at that mixing of patterns there with Don Schell. He's got the
0: seersucker
1: and the print. I'm learning best I can. 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We'll find you where you are through social media. 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
3: Hey, Sarah Hubbard is here, regent at the University of Michigan. And how about that news that Blue Cross has made a deal with the healthcare system at University of Michigan after all?
4: It's amazing to wake up to such good news. Like, it's really great. 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
3: Acuitas is your company now, but this used to be your stomping grounds, the Detroit Regional Chamber of Policy.
4: I have been coming to this conference continuously since 1994, so I haven't missed one. And for the first 17 years, I was running around working as a staffer of the Detroit Regional Chamber, and for the last whatever years, I've been running around working my clients.
3: Did you ride up with your basketball coach, Dusty?
4: I did not, no, but I saw him yesterday. He's doing great. He's looking forward to having another great season, and we want to go back to the Final Four in Detroit. Would that be amazing?
3: Yeah, that'd be great. I saw Governor Snyder posting about that. He wants a Michigan-Michigan State final.
4: Yeah.
3: Of course, that would be fun because the Spartans had their chance to do that last time in Detroit.
4: We would love that. Wouldn't that be great for the state of Michigan? It'd be great for all of us.
3: Speaking of governors and Governor Snyder, you're having an event with the candidates for governor?
4: Yes, the candidates for governor have agreed to come to an event we're hosting on the island where they're going to be interviewed one by one. It's
3: Who's
4: not a
3: doing
4: debate.
3: The interviewing? You?
4: Rick Plutus actually doing the interview.
3: Oh, yeah. He's funny.
4: Yeah, so they'll each get, 5-10 minutes if they want to make some news. They'll have an audience. And,
3: where is that?
4: It'll be at Winchester's in downtown Mackinac.
3: In a bar?
4: Well, we're taking it over.
3: So, like good old-fashioned Wild West candidates get there and let's, get the spittoon out and get to the nonsense.
4: Yeah, absolutely. Like, this will be their chance to have some time in front of attendees. Everybody's welcome to come if they can squeeze in there. We think it's going to be shoulder-to-shoulder, standing room only.
3: Both sides?
4: Yeah, both sides. Everyone. We expect Benson and James and all.
3: James?
4: Mm-hmm. Yes. Hmm. Yes, so come on by.
3: What time?
4: It is at 4 o'clock this afternoon, 4 to 5:30.
3: I'm going to come for sure. So if you're on the island now or you're on your way to the island, that sounds like a headline event. Like, not many people can get those people together, and you did it.
4: And well, there'll be one after the other, so we're not making them, face each other. No debate.
3: Yeah.
4: Which is why it's going to work.
3: A
4: but
3: beauty contest,
4: they
3: a
4: don't
3: parade.
4: You're right. They don't have too many other opportunities.
3: You're going
4: to
3: have a straw poll after?
4: No straw poll. Just, we'll let people vote at the ballot box later.
3: Just buzz.
4: Yeah,
3: right
4: just
3: on.
4: Buzz. Yeah.
3: Go Blue. Thank you.
4: Go Blue. Good to see you.
3: It's Michael Patrick Shield. She's Sarah Hubbard. It's MPS through the AT&T microphones at Blue Cross Blue Shield of Michigan Media Room.
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2: 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I'm Nick Rudy with your local news. According to the Boyne Citizen, a major cocaine trafficking network investigation in Charlevoix has led to charges against six people accused of distributing drugs across northern Michigan. Prosecutors allege the operation shipped cocaine from Puerto Rico into communities including Charlevoix, East Jordan, and Boyne City. Investigators say nearly 2 pounds of cocaine, cash, and drug packaging materials were seized during searches earlier this year. Prosecutors described the case as one of the largest local drug investigations in years, with some charges carrying possible life prison sentences. Authorities also allege the investigation uncovered other crimes tied to the drug network. There was a police chase in Emmett County yesterday. It originated in Sheboygan County, but quickly moved into Emmett County. Deputies located the suspect vehicle, a Ford F-150 on M-119, during the 12 o'clock hour. The pursuit started and continued into the city of Petoskey, where the vehicle was brought to a stop near Bonhoeff Sports.

0: The male suspect was arrested and lodged in the Sheboygan County Jail. Interlochen Center for the Arts plans to tear down Green Lake Lodge, the cabin once named after convicted sex trafficker Jeffrey Epstein. Interlochen removed Epstein's name from the building in 2009 and says no abuse by Epstein was ever alleged on campus. School officials say the Board of Trustees approved demolition after reviewing the building's history and its impact on the community. The decision comes as Interlochen continues an outside investigation into historical sexual misconduct allegations tied to the campus. Gas prices are going down following Memorial Day weekend. The average price in Michigan is now $4.63 a gallon, down 20 cents from last week. That price is still 63 cents higher than this time last month and is up $1.42 from this time last year. In sports, the Tigers stumbled into another loss, giving up a go-ahead grand slam in the eighth to the Angels, falling 10-6. Game two is tonight at 6:40. And the Pit Spitters earned a series split by beating the Kalamazoo Growlers 7-5. They head home to host the Rockford Rivets tonight at 7:05. Mostly sunny skies today, a high around 78, clear and cool tonight with lows dropping to the mid-40s. Sunshine continues tomorrow, a high near 71, and more sun is expected Friday with temperatures in the mid-70s. That's your weather forecast. I'm Nick Rudy for 102.3 and 103.3 FM, 1270 AM, Triple Talk, WMKT.
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2: Welcome back to Blue Cross Blue Shield of Michigan Media Row, MPS, as we're getting close to the conclusion of day one. And Perry Johnson, candidate for governor, Republican, making his way to the island. And when he gets here, he's going to cause a bit of a stir, I think, based on what he is going to say. Welcome to the airwaves, sir.
3: Delighted to be here. How are you doing today?
2: Good. We're looking forward to seeing you, although I'm not sure the Detroit Chamber is going to want to see you too much after you called this event an incestuous orgy of lobbyists, special interests, consultants, and career politicians, even though you might be right.
3: Yes, well, after all, my entire theme is to try to give the money back to the people by eliminating the state income tax and reforming the property tax. And the only way we're going to be able to do that is if we have a reasonable government that doesn't throw money away. And you can't have these special deals worked out. The Detroit Chamber PAC has spent years backing the same establishment politicians who got Michigan into the mess, including Gretchen Whitmer. I'm not interested in having them endorse me so that I then have to incur all these favors to other people. I refuse to fill out the PAC questionnaire because I just don't believe conservatives should seek approval from organizations that support corporate welfare and taxpayer-funded giveaways. Michigan taxpayers, frankly, are tired of watching the politically connected corporations get their special treatment while working families deal with inflation, rising utility bills, and crushing property taxes. And the Mackinac Conference has turned into a gathering of what? Lobbyists, consultants, insiders, career politicians that congratulate one another on how great they are. And ordinary Michiganders are getting ignored. I'm not beholden to these lobbyists. I don't want to be beholden to them. And I don't want to be in a position where they've given me all this money and now I have all these favors that I have to give back so that maybe I have to give a special contract to somebody, maybe to fix the roads that I wouldn't normally give because I tried to give it to the person that's going to do the best job and deliver the best possible service for the lowest possible price. I'd like roads that are going to last for a while. Didn't Gretchen run on fix the damn road? And are our roads any better? I mean, this whole scenario has to stop. And let's keep in mind that there's never been a single state in our entire country that eliminated the income tax that did not soar. Every single time that happened, it ignited the state. This happens no matter what state we look at. You do something like that, you suddenly cause an increase in population because people want to keep

0: their money. They want to go to a state where it's not taxed away. Companies love the idea of having an arrangement whereby it is good for the company. Because if companies are in an ideal position, it's good for the people. Now, we do everything to discourage companies from coming here. The right to work law, for example, it immediately eliminates about 75% of the companies that are looking to either build a new factory or a new location. And then you have the jobs that are not in manufacturing that are also discouraged because they're concerned about the unions. So we can't coerce people to do things. When we do something like that, it's really not the American way, and it's not in the best interest of people. Unions have been a great thing, but people shouldn't be coerced to join the union. And we have to be in a situation where we say, okay, we're going to protect the citizens of this state. And we do that by looking out for their interest, not the interest of these political insiders. That's my biggest concern. I do believe that we have to reform the organizations that are set up to try to help companies. Instead of just having these special interests served, we have to serve the interest of the people. And that's been my entire theme. In fact, I want everybody to keep in mind that if we eliminate that state income tax, it's roughly $4,747 in the pockets of every family in Michigan every year. And that's tax-free money because we're essentially eliminating that tax. So I want to ignite the state. We have a great state. Let's start to ignite it. Let's make the money really make sense. And we're not going to do that by catering to these special interests.
1: I'm sure that you will fire them up when you say that here today on the island, and we appreciate the preview. And, folks, you can hear that all over again anytime at MIBigShow.com. Thank you very much for the call on the way up. Have a nice ferry ride, and we'll see you on the island.
0: Sounds great, and enjoy life.
1: Candidate for governor says enjoy life. He's been very gracious to his opponents, by the way, who have either ended the race, in the case of Mayor Duggan, and, of course, Tom Leonard, and interesting candidate, for sure, Republican. Perry Johnson, who is self-funded, so, you know, there's that. Jason Cable Rowe is a Republican strategist, director of the Voters Not Insiders ballot drive, along with a Democrat Party chair in the past, Lon Johnson. You've heard him many times over the 21 years on this program, is interested in the same cause. Thank you both for being here.
2: Thank you for having us.
3: Yeah, thanks for having us.
1: Nice to see you both. I see you're on the far ends of the table here.
3: And I'm on the right side from my perspective of the table.
1: That's a good question, now, the way you put it that way.
2: I think we're both on the right side there.
1: Does the idea of a primary for Attorney General or Secretary of State, instead of, you know, the nominating thing that we have now, whatever that is, benefit one party or another if it's a primary system instead of a nominating system?
3: No, we're one of only three states in the country to do it, so 47 states have been able to do it without anyone complaining of partisan advantage one way or the other. But I also think, you know, demonstrated by Lon and I working together on this, we will be announcing some point this week the four legislation sponsors, two Democrats, two Republicans in the House and the Senate, very good policymakers, very well respected within their caucuses. I think why we're seeing the good support that we're getting from people here on the island and in Lansing and around the state as we talk to people.
1: I don't know if it matters, but Ellie Savitt was here earlier, candidate for Attorney General, Democrat, and he said all through his campaign to get the nomination, he's been saying that this isn't how we should do it, that it should be a primary.
2: Well, I think that's just another indication. Both parties are forced to do this by our Constitution. It's not something I think the candidates want, the parties want, nor are they good at that, the parties running elections, so they should be out there trying to win them. So what we're just trying to do is to move this Attorney General and Secretary of State to allow the voters to make that choice. Like Jason just said, we're one of three states that don't do this. It's time that we join the rest of the country and give voters the opportunity to have a voice.
1: Well, it's easy for Mr. Savitt. He's already got the nomination, but he did say he's been saying that all along.
2: Sure, yeah,
1: and
2: he knows it's right.
1: He gave very specific examples of people that he said would support him, and then when the day came, they couldn't drive from Sheboygan or Grayling or wherever, show up there and do that.
2: We're disenfranchising, you know, millions of voters.
1: So what happens next?
3: We'll probably get resolutions introduced in the House and the Senate in the next

0: to 8, and amongst MAGA Republicans, it polls at 88-3. So even the more partisan elements of the two parties very much support what we're doing.
1: We might get the chance in November. Thank you for stopping here.
2: Have you ever wondered why health insurance costs seem to keep going up? I was doing some research online, and I stumbled upon some surprising information on Blue Cross Blue Shield of Michigan's website, miBlueDaily.com/affordability. 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And that's why Blue Cross Blue Shield of Michigan is working hard to help all of us better understand the factors driving up healthcare costs and sharing what they are doing as a business to address it. 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You'll be glad you did. It's eye-opening information that can help everyone better understand the complexities of the healthcare system and its impact on your health insurance costs.
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0: has been Rich, but richest guest is here with us right now, Jocelyn Benson, Democrat candidate for governor and Secretary of State at the same time. And I think you gave me a total of the times we've met here at this conference.
1: 19. 2007 was my first one.
0: Next year, when it's 20, I might be speaking to you as governor.
1: It would be a nice way to celebrate the 20th
0: anniversary. Can I ask you a personal question?
1: Okay.
0: At this very spot where you're standing right now, about 3 years ago, I think it was, whenever we had the one in the fall because of the pandemic.
1: Oh, right. Yeah. I like that one.
0: Governor Whitmer was standing there.
1: Mm-hmm.
0: I asked her a couple questions. Mm-hmm. She went back to the residence and said, "Why does he have to ask me questions like that?" And she never came on the show ever again. I listened to the tape again yesterday to try to say, "Wait, you know, what was so terrible?" I didn't think it was so terrible. So, if you're governor, will you not ghost me?
1: Oh, my goodness. Michael Patrick Shields, the one thing I do every Mackinac is come here first. You know that,
0: Thank you.
1: My first interview always
0: but
1: for 19 years.
0: What if I ask a question you don't like? Will you still
1: You've always asked questions that I don't like. No, we usually just talk about running because I always run every morning when
0: did
1: I'm in Mackinac.
0: Did you already today?
1: I did. Yeah. There are a lot of people out there this morning. It's a beautiful day.
0: Yeah.
1: I saw a lot of folks. It was great. Beautiful morning. But, yeah, it's my favorite. It's what I look forward to at Mackinac. I mean, I love seeing everyone, talking to you, but I love that morning run.
0: And not so, many people yeah, I got run up a at marathon six, ran when they're around. 8 months pregnant.
1: I know.

0: I'm one of few.
1: Okay.
0: But I am determined, I am resilient, and I think that's exactly what the state needs from the next governor of Michigan.
1: So you won't ghost me then?
0: Never.
1: I have separation anxiety.
0: But, I mean, it depends. I feel like it that you're setting me up to...
1: No. I'm not out to hurt anybody.
0: Okay.
1: You know, I'm nonpartisan.
0: Okay.
1: I'm the, you know, the truth
0: is
1: in the middle.
0: I know. No, we've always had great conversations now for decades, we can say. Can you believe that?
1: It's really nice.
0: And I always appreciate it. You know, when I was first running for Secretary of State, I was a young, you know, 30-year-old law teacher.
1: Yeah.
0: Running for Secretary of State back in 2010.
1: Wrote the book.
0: And you, you let me on your show, and few people would. You know, you talked to me, asked me questions. Truly, people are like, who's this young kid running for Secretary?
1: Hmm.
0: But you would always, and so that's why I'm very loyal and will always appreciate the opportunity to be on your show.
1: Thank you.
0: Yeah.
1: And now, see, when they ask you, like, what will you do different than Governor Whitmer? It's like a tricky question because she's a Democrat,
0: well,
1: too.
0: Yeah,
1: you can
0: say,
1: what I'll do different is I'll go on MPS's show no matter what.
0: Stop.
1: You got the answer.
0: Okay. I'll tell my team.
1: You do face that question.
0: I do what?
1: You do get that question.
0: What? Oh, yeah.
1: Yeah.
0: I mean, I get that question about a lot of things. I mean, just when I think anyone seeking to continue on leadership in the state, the question is, what will you do different? I think one of the things is I'm an administrator. My background is in executive leadership. I'm the CEO of one of our state's largest agencies. I ran a law school, so my background isn't really coming from the legislature and policy. It's more how do you run things. And I do think in this moment, what I've seen, when it comes to what we need here in Michigan, a governor who will drive down costs, who will increase wages, and who will make sure government's just running well to protect the safety of every community and interface with the federal government effectively, protecting us from some of the chaos, but also working when we have to with the federal government. You need someone who just knows how to run things. And what I've seen running the Department of State is there's a lot of bureaucracy. There's a lot of things we can do to improve how things are run, to streamline and services, to cut some wasteful spending. So a lot of what I want to do is get in there and ensure that every agency works as well as ours does. And I think if you do that, you build trust in government and you show that government can show up when you need it, save you time, save you money, and then get out of the way.
1: I renewed my tabs in the machine in about 30 seconds the other day.
0: You're welcome. See what I mean?
1: It was great.
0: Every single resident of Michigan has had that experience and knows firsthand how important it is and how easy it is to be able to access government services under my leadership. So I do hope that will help us make the case to voters this fall that I can run the state as effectively and efficiently as I run the Department of State. But I think the next governor's got a large responsibility to ensure we're taking seriously the need to drive down the cost of health care and improve our schools. And I'm a former teacher, the daughter of teachers, a mom of a now 10-year-old kid.
1: Who's, and umpire.
0: Aspiring. Once they let me umpire. I'm that mom, you know, at Little League that's like, listen, kid, umpire, get out of the way. That was a ball.
1: And you're a dog mommy, too, I saw from the auto show.
0: I'm a little puppy.
1: Yeah.
0: Yes. Well, also,
1: what did you name her?
0: Lily. Her name was Lily.
1: I see.
0: And here's a fun fact. When my mom was going to name me, she had two names, Jocelyn or Lily.
1: Oh.
0: And she chose Jocelyn, obviously. But when they told me, I was holding this little puppy, and they said her name is Lily, I knew that was my dog.
1: Will you forgive those who backed Mike Duggan and welcome them back into the fold, or must they pay some sort of price?
0: We are all one team. We all are focused on making sure we are thinking big and bold about how to transform the state and make us, just like I've taken us from being ranked 31st in elections to number 2 in the country, I want everything we do, from schools, from our workforce, I want us to be the best at everything, and I welcome anyone, no matter what side of the aisle they may be on, who is committed to also helping make our schools run well, create great jobs in the state, diversify our economy. And so I appreciate the leadership that Mike Duggan has brought to the city of Detroit, where I live, and I do hope to work with him and others, everyone who has good ideas that are data-driven and solution-oriented that can improve our state.
1: Yeah, but this conference might have been a little more awkward if he hadn't dropped out.
0: I'm taking what I'm given and running with it.
1: That's right. The cards fall as they fall.
0: Here we are. And I've been always focused on just making my case to the voters of Michigan that I know how to run government well in a way that's going to save them money, save them time, and make their lives easier.
1: So can we go still to a Dolphins game and the Miami Grand Prix next year?
0: If they're playing the Lions.
1: Oh, Tony would know the schedule. Shoot. Well,
0: I'm, you know, Team Lions all the way.
1: Can you just send me then?
0: Only if you show up in Lions gear.
1: Okay.
0: Okay. Deal.
1: And then the Formula One race.
0: Oh, yeah.
1: You know, I'll put some.
0: I was talking to Coach Izzo last night about Final Four, which is coming in 2027, which is really exciting. I want to see.

0: the NBA All-Star game played here in Michigan. I think there's a lot we can do to also, create strategies about expanding our sports imprint. As, someone who worked in sports like I did, I want to ensure we're leveraging the economic growth that more sporting events can bring to the state. We're going to see that with Final Four, but I'm eager to work with our sports community now to expand that even more.
1: Thank you so much for being here.
0: Always a pleasure.
1: See you on
0: Lab
1: 20.
0: Even with the tough questions.
1: Oh, geez. This is not
0: always
1: wait till Tim Skubick gets to you. Jocelyn Benson can be your governor if you vote for her and in the primary and then the general election in November.
0: Yes. Thanks. Good to see you.
1: Say hi to Lily for us.
0: I will. Maybe I'll bring her next year.
1: Fins up, by the way.
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13: We'll start with the Tigers, unfortunately, once again, MPS, because last night, when you're in downtown Detroit and you bring in arguably the worst team in Major League Baseball, you have to look at yourself in the mirror and say, maybe that's us. And the Tigers did fall 10-6 to those Angels in that series opener. Kevin McGonigal and Zach McKinstry each drove in a pair of runs in this loss. It was Will Vest coming in relief, and he gave up 5 runs in an inning, and one of those was a grand slam. Unfortunately, he got the loss. Those two teams will continue their series today. The Tigers are starting to see some of their injured players come back, but unfortunately, Javier Baez was removed from his rehab assignment, and he will see a specialist about his injured ankle, so that's not looking good. We take our swing around the league. The Pirates, they raised the Jolly Roger yesterday on the Cubs, 12-1. The Cubs have, I think, a double-digit losing streak in a row at this point in time. Things are not good. The Dodgers, man, when you go, you take on the Colorado Rockies, that is that's just some nice home cooking right there. 15-6 over the Rocks. That series will continue today. Salt Lake City is reportedly the front runner. Is this where you want to go see a baseball team among the Western cities to score an expansion baseball team? This is from the USA Today. And apparently MLB is looking for a pair of cities to hold these new teams. So SLC right there. And also Nashville appears to be the other one. And this could

0: be awarded as early as 2029. Some other cities that are in consideration, though, Sacramento, we already have a baseball team there right now, Portland, Vancouver, and those are the cities. So we'll see what happens with all of that. Do we need another Canada team? Again, do we need two? That'd be nice. NBA playoffs last night, OKC, the defending champions, the Thunder over the Spurs, 127-114. Thunder have a 3-2 series lead. NHL playoffs coming in. Many thought the Avalanche were the favorites to at least advance to the Stanley Cup final. They were swept. Vegas Golden Knights advance. They beat them 2-1 last night. We do have the Hurricanes and Canadiens game four tonight. Carolina leads Montreal 2-1. And also we will update the French Open, too. That's brought to you by Dean Transportation.
1: 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My name is Michael Patrick Shields. 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
9: I'm Dave Anthony, Fox News, and it might be Ken Paxton, the Trump-backed Republican who primaried out John Cornyn.
10: The future of Texas and the future of America is on the line.
9: Paxton beat Senator Cornyn in a GOP runoff by almost 28 points a week after getting the president's endorsement. A Trump Truth Social post congratulating Paxton calls the Democrat in the race, James Tallarico, weak on crime and a strong advocate of open borders. Tallarico posted on X that Paxton is
11: the most corrupt politician in America.
9: An anti-Trump Democratic congressman, Al Green, lost his primary runoff in Texas to fellow Democratic congressman Christian Menefee in a redrawn House district. In another Democratic congressional runoff, Johnny Garcia easily defeated Maureen Galindo, who had caused controversy, calling for imprisoning American Zionists who back Israel in an ICE detention facility. Now, there's anti-ICE protesting outside a detention facility in Newark, New Jersey, where some immigrants are refusing to eat. Borders our Tom Holman tells Fox.
12: Hunger strikes do not work. So they can, you know, put themselves in a position where they're, you know, not eating, but it's not going to cause them to be released.
13: Protesters have been outside the facility for days in response to a hunger strike they say was organized by detainees over conditions like poor quality food and subpar medical care. Democratic New Jersey officials, including the governor, Senator Andy Kim, and Congressman Rob Menendez, are demanding that the facility be closed. On Monday, masked ICE agents fired pepper balls and chemical irritants at the protesters, which Kim said he inhaled while trying to strike an agreement between the two sides.
9: Hours in 2 hours, President Trump will have a cabinet meeting.
14: Today's cabinet meeting comes as a tentative peace deal is negotiated.

0: negotiated to end the war with Iran. The president has warned attacks on Iran could resume if an agreement ending Iran's nuclear program is not reached.
1: Fox's Jared Halpern at the White House. And Israel's gone on the attack in Gaza again, killing the new leader of Hamas's armed wing. 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
4: 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I'm Nick Rudy with your local news. Authorities have identified the suspect in a Memorial Day weekend police chase across Grand Traverse County as 37-year-old Trayvon Lewis of Traverse City. Lewis pleaded not guilty this week to charges including third-degree fleeing and eluding, assaulting and resisting police, and damaging police property. Prosecutors say more charges are likely, including possible operating under the influence and using a vehicle as a weapon. Investigators say Lewis allegedly tried to hit a deputy and rammed a patrol car during the chase, which ended near North Long Lake Road. A female passenger jumped from the vehicle during the pursuit and was hospitalized. She is not expected to face charges. A 29-year-old Sheboygan man has now been identified as the suspect accused of starting the wildfire at Duncan Bay Nature Preserve that burned nearly 40 acres last week. Authorities say Sean Huddleston was arraigned yesterday on 4 charges, including arson and malicious destruction of property. A magistrate set bond at $1 million, saying the fire put the community, fuel supply, and Coast Guard at risk. Huddleston is due back in court June 12th for a preliminary exam. Officials in Manton say they're considering possible legal action after approving a resolution addressing what they describe as targeted harassment and cyberbullying against elected officials. The resolution passed during this week's city commission meeting. Officials say commissioners have faced what they called an escalating campaign of online harassment, intimidation, and personal attacks. City leaders say they're reviewing possible legal options with the city attorney, but no action has been taken against any specific individuals.
5: In sports, the Tigers stumbled into another loss, giving up a go-ahead grand slam in the eighth to the Angels, falling 10-6. Game 2 is tonight at 6:40. And the Pittsbitters earned a series split by beating the Kalamazoo Growlers 7-5. They head home to host the Rockford Rivets tonight at 7:05.
4: Mostly sunny skies today, a high around 78, clear and cool tonight with lows dropping to the mid-40s. Sunshine continues tomorrow, a high near 71, and more sun is expected Friday with temperatures in the mid-70s. That's your weather forecast. I'm Nick Rudy for 102.3 and 103.3 FM, 1270 AM, Triple Talk, WMKT.
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0: A magistrate set bond at $1 million, saying the fire put the community, fuel supply, and Coast Guard at risk. Huddleston is due back in court June 12th for a preliminary exam. Congress is one vote closer to ending the clock change for good. The Sunshine Protection Act just cleared a House committee. Permanent daylight saving time is now headed to a full floor vote. President Trump says he's pushing hard to get it signed. If it passes, more evening light year-round, but darker winter mornings. A concern for families with kids heading to school. No vote date has been set yet. Gas prices are going down following Memorial Day weekend. The average price in Michigan is now $4.63 a gallon, down 20 cents from last week. That price is still 63 cents higher than this time last month and is up $1.42 from this time last year. In sports, the Tigers stumbled into another loss, giving up a go-ahead grand slam in the eighth to the Angels, falling 10-6. Game two is tonight at 6:40. And the Pit Spitters earned a series split by beating the Kalamazoo Growlers 7-5. They head home to host the Rockford Rivets tonight at 7:05. Mostly sunny skies today, a high around 78, clear and cool tonight with lows dropping to the mid-40s. Sunshine continues tomorrow, a high near 71, and more sun is expected Friday with temperatures in the mid-70s. That's your weather forecast. I'm Nick Rudy for 102.3 and 103.3 FM, 1270 AM, Triple Talk, WMKT.
1: News. I'm Therese Crowley. Texas voters take the president's pick. State Attorney General Ken Paxton wins the Senate runoff over sitting Senator John Cornyn, 64-36, setting up the November vote on whether to pick Paxton or elect the first Texas Democrat senator in 40 years, progressive James Tallarico.
2: James Tallarico is a threat to everything we hold dear in this state and in this country.
1: Paxton's victory pitch. Voters also toppled Trump impeachment Congressman Democrat Al Green in a Houston runoff for his remapped district. Cabinet meeting at the White House this morning with an Iran peace deal topping the talk.
3: The final details for a possible agreement between the United States and Iran are still being discussed. Regional officials say that implementation of an agreement is even more important than what is written.
1: Fox's Trey Yingston in Tel Aviv. The Trump team redefines fertilizer as a national security issue. 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
2: Please be aware, our area waters have tested positive for invasive species. 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Always remember to trash unused bait when you return to shore. 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
1: Michigan DNR fisheries staff got a figurative jolt this spring when an electrical storm knocked out power to the Little Manistee River Weir, threatening the spring steelhead egg take to support plantings. The DNR's Olin Gannon tells us a hasty plan B was drawn up using a workaround at the Plant River Weir.
3: We did manage to get our quota for Michigan, actually just maybe a little more than what we needed. We had some eggs that first day of egg take that didn't look the greatest, so that's why we took a few extra to kind of make up for that first day, because those fish had been stressed in our ponds, the Little Manistee, and that obviously caused some issues. But yeah, we were able to get everything we needed, so we'll have plenty of fish to stock for next spring.
1: DNR staff deal with issues all the time involving weather. This one was more difficult, but not overwhelming. Now, a more formal plan B is established in the event of a repeat. We've linked to the outcome at alloutdoorsupdate.com. I'm Jim Mishler.
4: There's one man on this earth who really, truly gets it.
5: 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I can tell you that right now. You're going to have to go to other states to get your food, like New Jersey and Connecticut and so forth and so on, because if you rely on the government for your food, you're going to starve to death. Folks, they can't even run the city.
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7: Oh, what is happening in the world is amazing. Let me go to John in Georgia. Hello, John.
8: Hello, Glenn. How are you?
7: I'm great. Go ahead.
8: Hey, I went to Russia about 20 years ago. I actually went there three times on occasion. And whenever we flew in, we got picked up and we went to a city called Ivanovo out of Moscow. And I always describe the drive as a five-hour drive on one continuous pothole. And this is communism. And as we drive down the road, there was nothing on either side of the road because the driver told us it was so polluted that no animals or anything could be there. And these people get ready to change their oil, they just pull over to the side of the road, put it on some concrete block.
7: I just got back from the old former Soviet bloc, and the housing and everything is so depressing. It's a good reminder for people. Thanks, John.
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1: Glenn Beck is on!
2: Hello, America. Welcome to the Glenn Beck Program. We got a lot to talk about. We have the election to talk about. We have Hassan Piker and what is happening. Finally, we are seeing the foreign influence exposed, and Hassan Piker also being exposed, and also the UFC, the America 250 fight that is going on in the White House.

0: And by the way, the more pissed off you get about this, the more Donald Trump is going to do stuff like this. I just wanted to let you know. 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
5: 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I'm Nick Rudy with your local news. A proposed housing community for adults with intellectual and developmental disabilities in Harbor Springs is one step closer to reality. The West Traverse Township Planning Commission has recommended approval of a special use permit for Ann's Nest, a nonprofit residential campus planned along South State Road. The township board is expected to make a final decision on June 9th. A new survey released as the Mackinac Policy Conference got underway yesterday shows more people fear a recession in the next year than a growing economy. The survey of 600 registered voters conducted by the Glenn Gariff Group also shows most voters believe the two-party political system does not serve America well. The poll results show 49% fear inflation will grow, while 46% of voters say good jobs are available. Just over half of Michigan voters approve of the job being done by Governor Whitmer, while 39% disapprove. The 15-member Michigan Sentencing Commission, reinstated by lawmakers in 2024, held its first meeting this month. The group, made up of judges, legislators, attorneys, and experts, will review sentencing guidelines using data and recommend possible changes. Judge Christopher Yates, the commission chair, said the review aims to give judges, prosecutors, and defense attorneys a clearer understanding of reasonable sentences. A recent report shows the average minimum prison sentence in Michigan rose 30% over the past decade, from about 9 years in 2014 to 12 years in 2023. The share of inmates with minimum sentences of 10 years or more increased from 55% to 65%. I'm Nick Rudy. You're caught up on local news. A look at your forecast after the latest from Fox News.
6: I'm Elizabeth McDonald, and this is the Fox Business Report.
7: Stocks opened higher, moderating oil prices are helping. Micron Technology shares opened up another 4% after reaching the $1 trillion mark for stock market value yesterday. Demand for artificial intelligence chips is pushing those stocks sharply higher. South Korea's chip maker SK Hynix also

0: also reached the $1 trillion value mark today. Marvell Technology, which makes hardware for AI, reports earnings after the Wall Street close. The stock is up 2%. Bank of Montreal, BMO, based in Canada with a strong presence in the U.S., is raising its dividend after a strong quarter. It's predicting the U.S. economy will grow 2.1% this year. Bath & Body Works earnings held up better than expected. The stock's up 10%. That's your Fox Business Report. I'm Jenny Coselda. Invested in you.
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2: Fox News, I'm CJ Papa. Cabinet meeting of President Trump's inner circle set for 11 a.m. Eastern about the war in Iran.
3: Tension across the region has certainly decreased. There is hope right now about reaching some sort of deal that would avert a return to war, but also address Iran's nuclear program and open the Strait of Hormuz.
2: Fox's Trey Yinks in Tel Aviv. Texas Attorney General Ken Paxton defeats incumbent Senator John Cornyn in the Republican Senate runoff.
4: The president's endorsement is the most valuable endorsement in this country. I'm grateful to have it.
2: His November opponent, Democrat James Tallarico, pushing back on social media.
5: The most corrupt politician in America just became the Republican nominee for the United States Senate.
2: President Trump bashing the Democrat and Truth Social, saying he's weak on crime and will never support the military. 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
7: Today it's going to be mostly sunny with a slight chance of showers after 5, high of 79. Tonight, low of 48, mostly clear skies. Tomorrow, sunny, high of 71, low of 48. More sunshine on Friday with a high of 79, low of 52. Our weekend's looking sunny, high of 75, low of 49. Saturday, high of 73 and a low of 50 on Sunday. 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

0: they're all together. They're all together. I mean, people have got to understand this is the way the world works. This is the way all of our enemies are destroying. They know they cannot destroy us militarily. They have to defeat us from the inside. So every time you hear that America is the greatest evil living on earth, that matters. That matters. Who is selling that originally? Now, that doesn't mean everybody involved is a spy. It means that that originated most likely from outside or from a hostile person inside, most likely our universities. This is why this matters so much. The battlefield has changed. This investigation has shown, and what he is saying in this interview, it is showing now the battlefield has changed and we have finally gotten serious about defending our own lifestyle and our own way of life and our own government and our own political philosophy. We are now finally recognizing, hey, the enemies that are all over the world are paying for all of this stuff happening in our own country, and it's got to stop. 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
5: 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On this Wednesday, immediate gratification. America is embracing the concept enthusiastically. We want what we want now. That is the driver behind substance abuse. Alter your consciousness quickly. Obesity as well. I want that soda and snack right away. Foolish spending, reckless driving, lack of decorum. All IG, immediate gratification, stalwarts. And then there's conflict. We want it resolved immediately.

0: You see that with the press and Iran. How long will this go on? How many casualties? What's the outcome? Of course, all of those questions are unanswerable at this point. That tees off many American voters. We are, generally speaking, a very soft nation. Not as bad as Europe, but we Americans are addicted to immediate gratification. The smartphone provides instant stimulation and outcomes. Real-life problems are set aside, millions of hours wasted. And in cyberspace, wasting time has become the national pastime. This is all front and center with the Iran situation, which will require discipline and perseverance to secure victory. Is our nation up to it? 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
5: Welcome to the Unback program. 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If you missed any of the show, we covered the election that happened in Texas, and Cornyn, thank God, is finally out. Now we have to make sure that Paxton wins. Otherwise, the guy that he's running against, I mean, and the money, I made a prediction earlier today. I think this is going to be the biggest amount of money ever spent in any race for Senate because they need Texas. 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
8: Ever been in a bad relationship? You know the kind. It just wears you down. You settle in, even though deep down you know

0: that actually stands for something. Pure Talk.
1: Pam Bondi will not be at that Trump cabinet meeting this morning. She resigned as attorney general last month, but Bondi is back in the administration. She's just been appointed to the Presidential Council of Advisors on Science and Technology, which will help shape policies on artificial intelligence. A former president is taking the one who replaced him to court.
2: The lawsuit filed by former President Biden urges a federal judge to block the release of the transcripts and audio recordings of his private conversations with the ghostwriter of his book, Promise Me, Dad, A Year of Hope, Hardship, and Response. In 2024, the Conservative Heritage Foundation filed a Freedom of Information Act request and a lawsuit to obtain the material. Biden's Justice Department withheld them, saying they were exempt from disclosure. After President Trump began his second term, the DOJ reversed that position, saying earlier this month that the material would be released with limited redactions to Heritage and to Congress next month. Unless the court intervenes, it will be released on June 15th. Tanya J. Powers, Fox News.
1: There is a lot of construction at the White House right now, and not just the controversial ballroom.
3: Crews are assembling a 4,000-plus seat temporary arena on the White House South Lawn, the venue for next month's UFC Freedom 250. President Trump announced plans for the first-of-its-kind event earlier this year and was joined by UFC fighters to reveal the event's card. A large arch depicting the American flag can already be seen over the White House. The UFC event is on June 14th, Flag Day, and President Trump's 80th birthday. IndyCar is hosting a race in Washington, D.C. in August as part of the 250th celebrations. At the White House, Jared Halpern, Fox News.
1: As the Ebola outbreak keeps spreading in Africa, Uganda has closed its border with Congo, where there are nearly 1,000 suspected Ebola cases and more than 200 deaths. On Wall Street, the Dow is up nearly 300 points, but the NASDAQ is down 60. I'm Dave Anthony, and this is Fox News.
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7: Today, it's going to be mostly sunny with a slight chance of showers after 5, high of 79. Tonight, low of 48, mostly clear skies. Tomorrow, sunny, high of 71, low of 48. More sunshine on Friday with a high of 79, low of 52. Our weekend's looking sunny, high of 75, low of 49. Saturday, high of 73, and a low of 50 on Sunday. That is a look at your weather on Triple Talk 102.3 and 103.3 FM, 1270 AM, WMKT.
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0: half of them on television. 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
1: Coming up, there is a massive backlash against data centers being built in America. 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
5: 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I'm Nick Rudy with your local news. A proposed housing community for adults with intellectual and developmental disabilities in Harbor Springs is one step closer to reality. The West Traverse Township Planning Commission has recommended approval of a special use permit for Ann's Nest, a nonprofit residential campus planned along South State Road. The township board is expected to make a final decision on June 9th. A new survey released as the Mackinac Policy Conference got underway yesterday shows more people fear a recession in the next year than a growing economy. The survey of 600 registered voters conducted by the Glenn Gariff Group also shows most voters believe the two-party political system does not serve America well. The poll results show 49% fear inflation will grow, while 46% of voters say good jobs are available. Just over half of Michigan voters approve of the job being done by Governor Whitmer, while 39% disapprove. The 15-member Michigan Sentencing Commission, reinstated by lawmakers in 2024, held its first meeting this month. The group, made up of judges, legislators, attorneys, and experts, will review sentencing guidelines using data and recommend possible changes. Judge Christopher Yates, the commission chair, said the review aims to give judges, prosecutors, and defense attorneys a clearer understanding of reasonable sentences. A recent report shows the average minimum prison sentence in Michigan rose 30% over the past decade, from about 9 years in 2014 to 12 years in 2023. The share of inmates with minimum sentences of 10 years or more increased from 55% to 65%. I'm Nick Rudy. You're caught up on local news. A look at your forecast after the latest from Fox News.
6: I'm Susan Lee, and this is the Fox Business Report.
7: Stocks have been looking for direction after a higher open, though crude oil prices have moderated. Brent crude, the global benchmark, is at $95 a barrel. West Texas Intermediate, U.S. oil, down to $89. NVIDIA's chief executive says the company plans to invest around $150 billion a year in Taiwan. Jensen Huang called it the epicenter of the AI revolution, and he's predicting it'll be the world's tech manufacturing hub for a long time. Abercrombie and Fitch shares are up nearly 10%. It's standing by its forecast for the year. Its sales were down 1% in the recent quarter. That's a smaller decline than expected. And Robinhood Markets, the discount trading app, says it will now allow its customers to use artificial intelligence to do their trading. That's your Fox Business Report. I'm Jim.

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2: Fox News, I'm Therese Crowley, chairman of the board. President Trump holds his White House cabinet meeting at a critical phase for the Iran peace deal. Fox's Jackie Heinrich.
3: Now, there are a number of points in here that appear to be very out of step with a lot of the U.S. red lines. But Iran is claiming that the memorandum of understanding would have the U.S. withdraw forces and lift the naval blockade in exchange for Iran restoring commercial traffic through the Strait of Hormuz within a month.
2: And after 88 days, Iran is restoring internet access to 90 million people. The Justice Department sues UCLA again for the campus Gaza protests that blocked and banned Jewish students with assaults and harassment. UCLA says the suggestion that it's passing on anti-Semitism is simply wrong. 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
5: Today it's going to be mostly sunny with a slight chance of showers after 5, high of 79. Tonight, low of 48, mostly clear skies. Tomorrow, sunny, high of 71, low of 48. More sunshine on Friday with a high of 79, low of 52. Our weekend's looking sunny, high of 75, low of 49. Saturday, high of 73 and a low of 50 on Sunday. That is a look at your weather on Triple Talk 102.3 and 103.3 FM, 1270 AM WMKT.

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13: Please be aware, our area waters have tested positive for invasive species. 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
12: Michigan DNR fisheries staff got a figurative jolt this spring when an electrical storm knocked out power to the Little Manistee River Weir, threatening the spring steelhead egg take to support plantings. The DNR's Olin Gannon tells us a hasty plan B was drawn up using a workaround at the Platte River Weir.
14: We did manage to get our quota for Michigan, actually just maybe a little more than what we needed. We had some eggs that first day of egg take that didn't look the greatest, so that's why we took a few extra to kind of make up for that first day, because those fish had been stressed in our ponds, the Little Manistee, and that obviously caused some issues. But yeah, we were able to get everything we needed, so we'll have plenty of fish to stock for next spring.
12: DNR staff deal with issues all the time involving weather. This one was more difficult, but not overwhelming. Now, a more formal plan B is established in the event of a repeat. We've linked to the outcome at

0: 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I'm Jim Mishler.
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1: The number of suspected Ebola cases in eastern Congo is nearing 1,000, with more than 200 suspected deaths. Uganda reporting 7 cases, 1 death. The days may be numbered for one high-profile immigration detention facility in Florida.
2: The use of a temporary holding facility for illegal migrants expected to be deported, built in an unused airstrip in the Florida Everglades, could be shutting down soon. Dubbed Alligator Alcatraz, the facility drew sharp criticism and legal action. Florida Democratic Congressman Maxwell Frost has been at the forefront of the effort to close it.
3: I want to get clarity on this shutdown. What's going to happen with the people that are there?
2: Neither Florida nor federal officials will confirm a closing date for the facility. In Miami, Eben Brown, Fox News.
1: A stunning Viking treasure buried for nearly 1,000 years is uncovered in Norway.
4: Two treasure hunters recently spotted the first pieces in a farm field and quickly called in archaeologists. Soon, thousands of silver coins were uncovered, many from England and other parts of Europe. Experts say the discovery reveals just how far Viking trade and influence once stretched.
1: Fox's Matt Murphy. Historians believe that treasure was buried around the year 1050 and that there may be more. Another mixed day on Wall Street. The Dow's up 153. And Lisa Brady, Fox News.
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7: Today, it's going to be mostly sunny with a slight chance of showers after 5, high of 79. Tonight, low 48, mostly clear skies. Tomorrow, sunny, high of 71, low of 48. More sunshine on Friday with a high of 79, low of 52. Our weekend's looking sunny, high of 75, low of 49. Saturday, high of 73 and a low of 50 on Sunday. That is a look at your weather on Triple Talk 102.3 and 103.3 FM, 1270 AM, WMKT.
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5: This is the Up North Sports Report with Brendan Morris.
6: We have several high school golf teams headed to the state finals after winning in regionals yesterday. Congratulations to the Traverse City West boys golf team for claiming a regional title, winning the meet by 13 strokes. And their leader was Sean Haggerty, who led the Titans as he claimed an individual championship, getting first overall. And the Elk Rapids boys golf team also claimed a regional title, and they were led by sophomore Blake Springstead, who got first in the individual leaderboards. Meanwhile, on the pitch in girls high school soccer, Traverse City West defeated Midland to advance to district finals. Petoskey put up 6 goals in their victory over Marquette to advance. Traverse City St. Francis moves on after they beat Boyne City. Kingsley had a narrow 3-2 victory over Nowego to move on. Harbor Springs will advance after they beat Suttons Bay. And Leland ended their season after they fell to Elk Rapids. We also had several high school track and field athletes break their school records in meets yesterday. We'll cover those times on tomorrow's edition of the Up North Sports Report.
7: I'm Jerry Willis, and this is the Fox Business Report.
8: The Dow's been rallying today. NASDAQ and S&P have been wavering. Wall Street's waiting for another tech giant to report earnings after the Wall Street close, Marvell Technology, which makes hardware for AI. Yesterday, chipmaker Micron Technology reached a stock market value of $1 trillion. Today, South Korea's chipmaker SK Hynix reached that milestone. Brent crude retreated to the $96 a barrel range today. West Texas Intermediate at 90. JP Morgan Chase CEO Jamie Dimon says the big bank could consider spending up to $20 billion on an acquisition in coming years if it's the right fit because of more flexible regulations. The bank's last major deal was for First Republic. It purchased it in a distressed sale supervised by regulators. That's your Fox Business Report. I'm Jenny Coselda. Invested in you.
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10: News. I'm Gianna Gelosi. President Trump summoning his cabinet amid tense talks with Tehran, with Iran state media putting out what it claims is a draft of a peace proposal that would involve the lifting of the U.S. blockade and Iran reopening the Strait of Hormuz.
11: Iran is demanding apparently $24 billion in frozen funds to agree to all this, prompting concern from lawmakers about emboldening Iran and also prompting a response from President Trump, who's pushing back against anyone who doubts his ability to make a good deal.
10: That's Fox's Jackie Heinrich, and it's former President Joe Biden's turn to take aim at the DOJ. Fox's Tanya J. Powers.
12: The lawsuit filed by former President Biden urges a federal judge to block the release of the transcripts and audio recordings of his private conversations with the ghostwriter of his book, Promise Me, Dad, A Year of Hope, Hardship, and Response.
10: Now, unless the court intervenes, it'll be released June 15th. 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
14: Today, it's going to be mostly sunny with a slight chance.

closer to a deal. Now, I also mentioned J.D. Vance. Let me pause to reflect on something that's going on right now in J.D. Vance coverage, which is kind of amusing and annoying because it doesn't really serve the purpose of telling you the truth at all. The Daily Mail, which I kind of like as a news outlet, you know, the Daily Mail at one point, maybe it still is one of the most read news outlets in English on the planet. It's actually lots of people read that as a news

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1: 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On Friday, May 29th, the Petoskey Regional Audubon Society invites you to join them for a bird walking excursion at Sportsman Park in East Jordan from 8 a.m. to 9:30. The morning walk will allow bird watchers to compare and contrast different bird species and individual birds. The walk will take you to the mouth of the Jordan River and to the new Don and Eileen Klein Nature Trail. No pets are allowed, and dress for the weather and bring binoculars if you have one on Friday, May 29th at Sportsman Park in East Jordan. And on Saturday, May 30th from 9 a.m. to noon, the Tip of the Mitt Watershed Council and the Headwaters Chapter of Trout Unlimited will be overseeing their annual macro invertebrate monitoring in the Black River Watershed in the Pigeon River State Forest. The group will meet at the Tin Shanty Bridge and will collect samples to document the invertebrates' changes over time. Dress for the weather, and the Watershed Council and Headwaters Chapter encourages in bringing waders. The community calendar is a service of Triple Talk, WMKT.
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10: 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The Director of National Intelligence is still Tulsi Gabbard. She's staying through the end of the month of June. She's present because she's a cabinet member at the cabinet meeting today, and the president acknowledged her great record as the Director of National Intelligence and had some words to say about her. Here he is a short while ago. Listen.
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10: Did you see that Tulsi Gabbard went and visited the gravesite

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9: A choppy trading session with stocks mixed as investors await Middle East progress and while the AI rally takes a pause. However, the Dow has hit an all-time intraday high and is on track for its 10th record close. Memory chip makers, which have surged of late, are pulling back. Except for shares of Micron Technology, they continue to be on a tear. Its stock is up over 1%. Micron surged past the $1 trillion market cap milestone in record time on Tuesday. The Magnificent Seven big cap tech stocks are mostly higher, and shares of Apple are up 1% and on track for a record close. And oil prices are retreating with West Texas Intermediate crude at over $90 a barrel. Shares of Marvel Technology are down nearly 5%. The AI hardware supplier will be reporting earnings after the closing bell today. Its stock has more than doubled this year due to the AI boom. That's your Fox Business Report. I'm Hillary Barsky, invested in you.
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11: News. I'm Therese Crowley. Chairman of the board, President Trump holds his White House cabinet meeting at a critical phase for the Iran peace deal.
12: Iran is very much intent. They want very much to make a deal. So far, they haven't gotten there. We're not satisfied with it, but we will be. We will be. Either that or we'll have to just finish the job.
11: Meanwhile, the president says the average 401k is up $30,000 since he took office. Game on in Texas. After President Trump's pick, state AG Ken Paxton beat the sitting Senator John Cornyn to take on progressive James Tallarico for Senate.
13: The most corrupt politician in America just became the Republican nominee for the United States Senate.
11: Paxton on Tallarico.
14: James Tallarico is a threat to everything we hold dear in this state and in this country.
11: Texas hasn't elected a Democrat senator for 40 years. The race could top $400 million by the time it's all over. 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
16: Today, it's going to be mostly sunny with a slight chance of showers after 5, high of 79. Tonight, low of 48, mostly clear skies. Tomorrow, sunny, high of 71, low of 48. More sunshine on Friday with a high of 79, low of 52. Our weekend's looking sunny, high of 75, low of 49. Saturday, high of 73, and a low of 50 on Sunday. That is a look at your weather on Triple Talk 102.3 and 103.3 FM, 1270 AM, WMKT.
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12: All right, that was great talking to Dan. You know, Dan, one of the things that I contemplated chatting about with Dan was that Spencer Pratt candidacy going on in Los Angeles right now. Dan loves this, and so do I, actually, because I just love, like, that Spencer is just a guy who's got, it just seems like he's got nothing left to lose because, you know, his house burned down and the left refuses to let him rebuild. And so the poor guy is just like, what am I to do? So he's running for office to try and fix this problem, and not just for himself, but for every Angeleno that he can possibly help out. I love it. It's great. We've got some new audio from Spencer Pratt, who's just, he's just absolutely slapping reporters around who are trying to, like, turn the, what makes you think you should be mayor? What experience do you have? You're being judged by the worst people imaginable. It's great. And Spencer Pratt's doing a good job. I've got some details on that coming up. Before we get there, though, I want to thank one of our fantastic sponsors. I believe we're thanking Beam right now. Is that right, Jim? Beam. Yes. Yes, indeed. Beam. We love Beam. 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Now, if you haven't heard about Beam's Dream Powder, let me tell you, this one is different. 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And look, they're great American people. 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Beam is American made. 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
0: Some local reporter in Los Angeles. What are you going to do about the homeless problem? The homeless problem? You know, it's a drug problem, right?
3: What are your plans for the over 40,000 homeless in Los Angeles?
4: Yeah. Well, they're not homeless. They're drug addicts. Most of these people are addicted to fentanyl and meth. This isn't Spencer making it up.
3: Are you saying they don't have homes?
4: There is places for all of these people to sleep in L.A. No matter what anybody tells you, we have housing and shelter for everyone that's living on the street. They are choosing to be on the street because they want to do drugs. They don't want rules. They don't want to listen. They want to have animals to abuse. This idea that they're forced on the street right now is a lie.
0: You ever hear somebody say something and you know in your gut he's being exactly right, that he's saying the truth out loud in a venue where it's very rarely uttered?
4: That our city is perpetuating. We've paid $24 billion to house these 40,000 people. There are spots for all of these people. They are choosing because they're an addict, and you can do fentanyl and sewer meth on the sidewalk with no repercussions. These places are not as they have to follow some rules. You can't torture a dog in some of these houses. You can't just attack people. You
3: so
4: can't just be naked.
3: Where are you going to move?
4: Well, I just released a 9-minute video, so you can.
3: I think I saw your video.
4: So it's very detailed.
3: But it's going to take time to build the facility and money.
4: No.
3: How fast do you think you can do it?
4: These people can literally. I went to Washington and I saw miles of the most insane prefabricated housing and building. I asked all the CEOs of these companies, say, how long does this take? I met with FEMA and HUD, 3 days. 3 days. And all of this is cheaper than trying to take over, kick home, senior citizens out of their buildings is what happens. They kick them out, and then the NGOs come in, and they spend 4 years. This is L.A. This is L.A.'s timetable.
3: Where is this facility going to be?
4: It's on beautiful federal land property.
3: Where, in L.A. County?
4: Well, when I'm mayor, I'll go meet with the federal government, and I'll get the property. Right now, I'm just running, so I can't give you the exact address because I don't have the legal responsibility to go represent Los Angeles and say, can I have this land? But when I'm mayor, I promise you, because we have the Olympics coming, and everybody in the government wants L.A. to be the number one most beautiful.
0: How could they not be attracted to this in L.A.? More ahead.
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0: Next, the Dow's up 151, but the S&P and the NASDAQ in the red. I'm Lisa Brady. 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
6: Today, it's going to be mostly sunny with a slight chance of showers after 5, high of 79. Tonight, low 48, mostly clear skies. Tomorrow, sunny, high of 71, low of 48. More sunshine on Friday with a high of 79, low of 52. Our weekend's looking sunny, high of 75, low of 49. Saturday, high of 73 and a low of 50 on Sunday. That is a look at your weather on Triple Talk 102.3 and 103.3 FM, 1270 AM, WMKT.
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9: All right, 844-484-3872, 844-4 the USA. That's the way to join us today, from coast to coast, from sea to shining sea. The nation's capital's got a baseball team. It's called the Washington Nationals. And this week, one of their executives was exposed in a James O'Keefe production. O'Keefe. I don't know how he does. Well, actually, I do. I have a suspicion of how he does it, which is he constantly sends these people basically like a hot chick, or I guess whatever the gay dudes are into, out to talk to his marks. And then they get them on hidden camera thinking they're engaged in like this. Oh, I'm going to get lucky. This is my big date. And they just, in order to get lucky, in order to impress their very attractive dates, they just spill their guts about their politics and what they're up to inside of our government or inside of big agencies like the Washington Nationals, the baseball team. So Keefe, with a sting on a guy called Sean Hudson, he's the director of community relations for the Washington Nationals. So as I understand it, he handles a lot of the kind of like, you know, player interactions, where they send the players to, how they get involved, that kind of thing. He's the community relations guy for a Major League Baseball team. And in this undercover footage, he admits that he discriminates against Christian players. In fact, he says specifically that he's been discriminating against a Major League Baseball pitcher by the name of Trevor Williams because of his Catholic faith. Now, one would think that that's a fireable offense, actually. But I looked it up, Jim. I looked it up, and I am seeing exactly zero news headlines about this jaw-dropping video. Now, the video, again, not shocking, but entirely appalling to hear this. As a Major League Baseball executive working for a big team, the Washington Nationals, just says out loud to the person he thinks he's in a date with, but instead is being surveilled by a hidden camera. He says, we're entirely prejudiced against Christians. Here's the guy, Sean Hudson, caught on camera.
10: I am on the community relations team. So like corporate social responsibility. And my job is to help.
9: Corporate social responsibility. The second you hear those words used in that succession tells you left-wing radical, corporate social responsibility, left-wing radical. This is how you end up with pride nights, LGBTQIA events. This is how you end up with trans events or the Sisters of Perpetual Indulgence defiling the cross at Dodger Stadium. That's how you end up with garbage like that, with that euphemism for left-wing radicalism.
10: And my job is to help our...

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5: Now, look, I know that there are elements of the conservative media who are covering this story. Yeah, no, totally. In my Rumble chat, they point out that Just the News is covering the Trevor Williams story here. I love that. I'm not surprised at all. It turns out the conservative media is so much better at covering the news than the legacy press. So much better. I say this all the time. For many years, the analysis in the institutional journalism schools is that somehow the conservative media is some sort of information bubble, that people who consume conservative media only have a limited understanding of the world. It's like a weird information ghetto. It's exactly the opposite. It is 180 degrees, an inversion of the truth of reality. The average lefty has no idea what's in the world. No idea. The legacy press lies to them at high and never-ending intensity. And the average conservative news consumer is so much more media literate because you know what the left is saying and you know what the truth is. You know it all. You know what the New York Times is covering. You know what the Washington Post is covering. You know what all the alphabet networks are covering. And you know what the truth is. You have a much better grip on reality than the left. And that's a problem. We need lefties to know what reality is so that they stop being lefties. That would be key, wouldn't it? I want to thank Bone Charge for sponsoring our program and powering us up every day so we can tell you the truth. If you want a great infrared sauna blanket, you're going to love Bone Charge. 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
3: I'm Maria Bartiromo, and this is the Fox Business Report. A choppy trading session with stocks mixed as investors remain cautious while awaiting progress in Middle East talks and as the AI rally takes a breather. However, the Dow has hit an all-time intraday high and is on track for its 10th record close of the year. Investors are also awaiting key inflation data tomorrow with the release of the Personal Consumption Expenditures Price Index, which is the Fed's preferred inflation gauge. The price of oil is dropping with West Texas Intermediate crude below $90 a barrel for a six-week low. Shares of airlines and cruise operators are rising as oil prices retreat. And Dick's Sporting Goods delivered a first-quarter earnings and revenue beat. Dick said it was making increased investments in marketing tied to the World Cup in the first half of the year. The company also lowered its full-year earnings guidance, and its stock is down over 5%. That's your Fox Business Report. I'm Hillary Barsky, invested in you.
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5: News. I'm John Saucier. President Trump with a cabinet meeting in the White House where they discuss the ongoing ceasefire talks with Iran. Secretary of State Marco Rubio says they have other options available to them, but the U.S. wants a peaceful end to this conflict.
6: We prefer the negotiated diplomatic route, and we're going to give it every chance to succeed. I know you're giving it every chance to succeed, Mr. President, but here's the bottom line, because I keep getting asked, what is this all about? It's very simple. Iran and these people in charge of Iran can never have a nuclear weapon, and they will never have a nuclear weapon.
5: The president also had some thoughts on the results from last night's Republican Senate primary runoff in Texas.
7: Last night was incredible. Not only Texas, but so many other places. And the numbers were fantastic. And they've really been that way for a year.
5: Trump endorsed Texas Attorney General Ken Paxton, defeating incumbent Senator John Cornyn to become the GOP nominee for the state's general election in November. 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
9: Today, it's going to be mostly sunny with a slight chance of showers after 5, high of 79. Tonight, low 48, mostly clear skies. Tomorrow, sunny, high of 71, low of 48. More sunshine on Friday with a high of 79, low of 52. Our weekend's looking sunny, high of 75, low of 49. Saturday, high of 73 and a low of 50 on Sunday. That is a look at your weather on Triple Talk 102.3 and 103.3 FM, 1270 AM, WMKT.
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11: Hey, you want a quick measurement? 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
10: We have several high school golf teams headed to the state finals after winning in regionals yesterday. Congratulations to the Traverse City West boys golf team for claiming a regional title, winning the meet by 13 strokes. And their leader was Sean Haggerty, who led the Titans as he claimed an individual championship, getting first overall. And the Elk Rapids boys golf team also claimed a regional title, and they were led by sophomore Blake Springstead, who got first in the individual leaderboards. Meanwhile, on the pitch in girls high school soccer, Traverse City West defeated Midland to advance to district finals. Petoskey put up 6 goals in their victory over Marquette to advance. Traverse City St. Francis moves on after they beat Boyne City. Kingsley had a narrow 3-2 victory over Nowego to move on. Harbor Springs will advance after they beat Sutton's Bay. And Leland ended their season after they fell to Elk Rapids. We also had several high school track and field athletes break their school records in meets yesterday. We'll cover those times on tomorrow's edition of the Up North Sports Report.
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0: All right, so the president apparently is now confirming he's going to be attending the NBA Finals to watch the New York Knicks, who he loves, he says.
3: Happening. So are you going to the Knicks game next week?
4: No, I was invited to the, I was going to go on Wednesday, but they closed it out very quickly. They ran. And Jim Dolan's a great guy. He's, as you know, owns and in charge of Madison Square Garden. He's having a good year. Boy, what a team. They win all their games. They really, they have some great players. I think I'll be going to one of the games. Yeah, I was invited by numerous people and Jim. And I think I'll be going. It's great, great to see it.
3: President Trump, on election fraud.
4: The Knicks have really, they've really suffered for years.
5: What's your prediction?
4: They're doing right now.
0: He's going to a game. The Secret Service must get driven. They must. We were talking to Dan about this earlier. There's like an incredible respect in the Secret Service, I think, for President Trump. Everybody's trying to sign up to join the protective detail. But it must also drive them crazy that he announces in advance. And yeah, I'll be going to the Madison Square Garden. We're going to go watch a game. Oh, boy, now we got to lock down Madison Square Garden, which, well, you know, it's the NBA Finals. It'd already be a high security event. But we just upped the ante a bit. The President of the United States is attending. That'll be good. Also, if you've noticed any of the live shots of the White House lately from the north side, and you see the looking back into the South Lawn, have you seen the gigantic structure that's back there right now in preparation for that big UFC fight on June 14th? It's very cool looking. Again, if you're angry about that, you have Trump derangement syndrome. Don't worry, it can be cured. All you got to do is watch a lot of Trump clips. You'll love them, I promise, in the end. Talk to you tomorrow on The Vince Show.
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11: He's not satisfied yet. I'm Lisa Brady, Fox News. President Trump says he'll only sign a great deal with Iran, also telling a cabinet meeting that Iran wants very much to make a deal.
12: The president said it's a conflict, not a war, and it's one where America holds the options.
4: They're negotiating on fumes. But we'll see what happens.

0: Normandy. 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
4: Recognizing America's great military figures and achievements of the past 250 years, part of Military Appreciation Month 2026. No American military memoriam is complete without mention of General George S. Patton. Among his many military achievements, Patton commanded the Third Army in World War II, guiding Allied forces through France and into Germany following the D-Day invasion at Normandy in 1944. It was here that he made his famous address to the Third Army, considered unprofessional by some of his peers, but which has since gone down as one of the most motivational speeches in history. Still, Patton's relentless aggressiveness kept him in high esteem among his enemies, if not always his allies. Some less-known facts about Patton include his admission to Princeton University, though he chose West Point instead, and his participation in the 1912 Olympics, where he finished fifth in the pentathlon. Remembering old blood and guts, General George S. Patton, part of our 250th celebration of America, on Triple Talk, WMKT.
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0: Welcome back, America. I'm Hugh Hewitt. Pleased to welcome now the leader of the United States Senate, Majority Leader John Thune of South Dakota. Leader Thune, welcome. I began the show by saying I'm sad that my radio friend and great senator from Texas, John Cornyn, lost last night. But, of course, they got to get behind Ken Paxton now and get him elected. What's your reaction to last night in Texas?
14: Well, that's right, Hugh. You know, I obviously, like you, John Cornyn, I believe, has been a great partner for us in the Senate and done a great job for Texas and for our country. But, you know, the voters, Republican voters in Texas, spoke last night. Ken Paxton is our nominee heading into November, and we've got to pivot and go all in to make sure that we keep Texas red, that he wins, and that we keep a far less liberal out of the United States Senate. And obviously, that seat is going to be very key to our majority, which will determine the future of this country.
0: Now, Texas is a big place that costs a lot of money, and that was a bruising battle. Some public polls have the fellow President Trump calls weird, Mr. Tallarico, ahead right now. Is that just the result of a bruising primary?
14: Yeah, I think.

0: lot of friends, but they're professional. Professionals get up, rub a little dirt on it, and get back in the game. And John Cornyn will be out there campaigning for Paxton, and certainly Leader Thune will be, and Tim Scott. I don't know if he's talked to him or not, but I'll talk to Leader Scott, Senator Scott. He runs the National Republican Senatorial Committee, big fundraising engine, and everybody in Texas. Swallow hard if you're a Cornyn voter, and if you're a Paxton voter, congratulations, you were right, you won. Now go hold the seat, all of you. I'll be right back, America. Stay tuned to the Hugh Hewitt Show.
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3: 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Relief Michigan, a nonprofit tree organization, is teaming up with the Village of Pelston to plant more than 20 trees at Pioneer Park. The trees will act as a cooling corridor for visitors spending time in the park, and experts will be on site to show volunteers how to plant the trees, and the event will go on rain or shine. 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
0: Welcome back, America. I'm Hugh Hewitt. I will talk to you at length about the cabinet meeting President Trump held in hour three. I want to grab two more cuts from it, though. This is President Trump bottom lining it, cut number two.
8: With, but again, people don't want to write about it, with Iran. Iran is very much intent. They want very much to make a deal. So far, they haven't gotten there. We're not satisfied with it, but now we will be. We will be either that or we'll have to just finish the job. But their Navy is gone, as I've said 1,000 times. Their Navy is gone. Their Air Force is gone. Everything's gone, and they're negotiating on fumes. But we'll see what happens. Maybe we have to go back and finish it. Maybe we don't. Right now, I mean, you can speak to Steve Witkoff, Jared.

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7: The strait's going to be open to everybody.
8: And who would control it?
7: It's international waters. Nobody's going to control it. We're going to watch over it. We'll watch over it. But nobody's going to control it. That's part of the negotiation that we have. They would like to control it. Nobody's going to control it. It's international waters. And Oman will behave just like everybody else. So we'll have to blow them up. They understand that. They'll be fine.
9: Welcome back, America. I'm Hugh Hewitt. That was President Trump at the cabinet meeting today. I'm joined by former United States Senator Jim Talent, defense man on the Reagan Institute Board of Leadership. Senator Talent, President was pretty blunt today. It's going to be open, or he'll blow up Oman if they get in the way. And if he has to, he said, I'll turn to the man on my left, pointing at Secretary War Hegseth, to finish the job. I'm happy with that message. Are you?
10: Oh, yeah. And I heard the interview with Danny Pletka, and I understand why Danny is worried, okay? But we are responding to their attempts to close the strait by throttling their economy. And we would have forced the strait open using our naval power, except the Saudis didn't want us to do it because they're afraid that the Iranians might be able to hit their desalinization plants. So we're negotiating, and those negotiations will result in a minimum, at a minimum, if we get a deal, in no nukes, no, you don't control the strait, and no, you don't get any sanctions relief until you perform the obligations that we demand you perform. As I've said on the show before you, I mean, Donald Trump is not the kind of guy to split the pot when he's holding four aces. So I'm comfortable with where we're at at this point. And I'm waiting, like everybody is, to see whether we get a deal or whether we take some other steps.
9: Let me play for you as well. Cut number 9 from today's cabinet meeting. It's a short one.
11: Is the U.S. considering easing?

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17: Welcome back, America. I'm Hugh Hewitt. Coming up, Mary Catherine Hamm is going to join me, as well as Representative Brendan Gill. Congressman Gill has made quite an impression on me for a young man, Tom Weiler, who is running for Senate in Minnesota. But lots coming ahead. Tomorrow I will not be here. I'll be flying from East Coast to West Coast tomorrow. Mark Davis, the one and only Mark Davis, will be in for me. And I'm sure he will tell you about Angel Tree. Angel Tree, of course, is the Ministry of Prison Fellowship that needs to finish up now, making their list and checking them twice about kids who can go to camp this summer. So if you can please reach into your wallet for 20 or 100 or 200, a scholarship for a kid is $200. They get to go to camp for a week for $200, which is probably the best deal in America for camp. Whether they're going to go rafting, whether they're going to be on horseback, whether they're just going to be having fun around the campfire, singing songs, having shaving cream fights, doing cabin raids, all the kind of stuff kids do at camp. Kids who have mom or dad in jail or prison, they deserve that chance as well. They arrive a little bit nervous if they're first-timers. Give a listen to Angela from Angel Tree Camp.
18: They're withdrawn. They're just, their head is kind of dropped, no eye contact. By the second day in the afternoon, they're starting to smile. They're starting to trust. And by the last day of camp, some of them don't know how to express themselves. Some of them are crying. Some of them are hanging on to us that they don't want to leave.
17: They don't want to leave because they're having a wonderful, wonderful

0: week. 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Or go to HughHewitt.com and go to the top. Generalissimo, thank you for getting John Thune typed and posted. Will you be, Mark Davis is in tomorrow. Are you going to be doing the after show of Dwayne's World tomorrow as well?
1: We will be doing a Dwayne's World with Lilacs.
0: Okay, and that is at 7 p.m. in the East?
1: 7 p.m. in the East, 4 p.m. in the West, yes.
0: What time is it in Texas?
1: 6 p.m. in Central Time.
0: Are you sure that all of Texas is in Central Time?
1: All of Texas is in Central Time, yes.
0: Are you sure?
1: Absolutely positive.
0: Is all of Florida in Eastern Time?
1: Absolutely not. Because,
0: Absolutely not.
1: Because we came in together in 2000 with
0: and we learned
1: with the panhandle, and we learned, didn't we, about
0: Don't
1: different time
0: call
1: zones.
0: Florida
1: early
0: until 7 p.m. Central Time, not 7 p.m. Eastern Time. All right, tomorrow night, Dwayne's World. 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
1: As you
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0: 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Mary Catherine is coming next. 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
5: Well, this is quite a year. Fertilizer prices, of course, Ellsworth Co-op can speak to that. I wouldn't say it's quite double the price, but it's a substantial increase from anything we've seen the last few years. And crops aren't substantially any higher than they were 20 years ago, in some cases lower. So it's kind of a challenge, and it will be very challenging with diesel fuel at $5.30 a gallon. Even on our farm, we use for the road trucks and the tractors over 15,000 gallons, and a $1 to $2 increase per gallon is, you know, a substantial increase in production costs.
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7: Iran is negotiating on fumes. I'm Lisa Brady, Fox News. President Trump's take on talks, he says, are moving forward, though he also says the U.S. remains prepared to restart combat operations.
8: The president's negotiations to end the war with Iran are going very well.
9: They are starting to give us the things that they have to give us, and if they do, that's great, and if they won't, then the man on my left is going to finish them off.
8: President Trump making that warning, sitting next to Pentagon Chief Pete Hegseth at a cabinet meeting.
9: We can make a good deal right now, but maybe not a great deal. And if it's not a great deal, we're not making it.
8: The president says a framework deal with Iran would immediately reopen the Strait of Hormuz. He also says he is not comfortable with Russia or China taking Iran's stockpile of highly enriched uranium.
7: Fox's Jared Halpern at the White House. The president also saying today he's not worried about the midterms, as Democrats argue his agenda has made life less affordable. But Treasury Secretary Scott Bessent says the second Trump term is marked by resilience and prosperity.
10: The stock market has hit new highs. The stock market lives in the future. It is seeing the on the other side of this conflict. It is a strong symbol of optimism for the future.
7: During the cabinet meeting, Bessent also highlighting that the federal Trump Accounts program to kickstart savings for kids begins its rollout on apps tomorrow. At least two deaths now confirmed in yesterday's chemical tank implosion at a paper mill in Washington state after one of the injured died. This is the search continues for nine others listed as missing and presumed dead.
11: What sparked the implosion is not known, but

0: Washington state officials say safety complaints filed against the plant within the last few months are not related to this accident.
1: Fox's Grinnell Scott, the tank that ruptured was filled with 900,000 gallons of a mixture known as white liquor, key to the paper-making process. 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
1: Another midterm map fight lands back at the nation's highest court.
3: Alabama officials are now asking the U.S. Supreme Court to issue a stay of the federal appeals panel block of a Republican-friendly congressional districts map. That map was first crafted by Alabama lawmakers in 2023, who now want to use it in light of the recent Supreme Court ruling against altering how the Voting Rights Act treats the use of race in crafting electoral district maps.
1: Fox's Evan Brown, the lower court ordered Alabama this week to use a 2024 map that has two black majority districts instead of one. The state argues that runs counter to the Supreme Court's racial bias ruling. A fifth person sentenced in the death of Matthew Perry.
4: Kenneth Iwamasa, the final person involved in the ketamine death of actor Matthew Perry, received a sentence of 3 years and 5 months in prison, exactly what prosecutors wanted for the personal assistant who sat at the center of the entire incident. But ketamine caused the death of the French star and injecting him with a lethal dose.
1: Fox's Michelle Polino. More suspected gang members are facing charges after burglaries at athletes' homes.
5: Two Chilean citizens have been arrested in Argentina for their alleged involvement in Mahomes and Travis Kelce of the Kansas City Chiefs and Luka Doncic of the Los Angeles Lakers. The FBI says the groups use publicly available information and social media to track the athletes and then use technology to help bypass security systems and make out with items like jewelry, medals, and millions of dollars in cash. Seven Chilean citizens were previously charged in a federal court in Florida for similar crimes and face up to 10 years in prison if convicted. Tony Genualdo, Fox News.
1: New highs on Wall Street with a record close for the Dow, the S&P, and the NASDAQ. I'm Lisa Brady. This is Fox News.
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7: For the rest of today, more sunshine. We're seeing highs upper 70s near 80, mostly clear tonight, 47 for the low. Sun for Thursday, highs tomorrow near 70. Sunshine for Friday, highs of 79. Saturday, more sun, 74. Look ahead to Sunday, sunshine, 74. And Monday, staying sunny and highs in the mid-70s. That's your forecast. Triple Talk, WMKT.
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I'm Nick Rudy, your host. Thanks for tuning in. Happy Wednesday, midway through the shortened work week here in Northern Michigan. And just right off the top, we do know that we are off the air temporarily. Our engineers are looking into it, and we hope to be back. 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A jam-packed show today. 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And let's take a look at that forecast real quick. Tonight, mostly clear, a low around 46. Tomorrow, sunny, high near 72. Clear skies continue overnight, a low around 47. Friday, sunny again, a high near 76, although expect some wind gusts up to 25 miles per hour. Friday night, mostly clear too, a low around 48. This weekend, really nice conditions both days. Saturday tops out around 69 under sunny skies, and Sunday climbs back to near 72 with more sunshine. Peak spring to summer transition weather, if you ask me. 866-371-1270 is the phone number. If you are unable to hear the show because we're off, but you still want to be a part of the conversation and just bother producer Austin, who is in the production closet monitoring the situation, 866-371-1270 is the phone number. Again, you may have heard on yesterday's show, but due to Memorial Day week, we do not have a Featuring a Farmer interview, which is typically the final Wednesday of the month. And boy, it is the final Wednesday of May already. This year has been flying by, but due to the holiday week, we will be bumping our Featuring a Farmer interview to next week. So be sure to tune in next Wednesday if you especially tune in for those features. And if you have a graduate from high school in your life, you should especially give us a call or shoot us a text. That phone number is 231-994-GRAD, 231-994-GRAD. If you have a grandchild or a niece or nephew or a child of your own or a friend or a brother or sister that is graduating high school, call 231-994-GRAD, leave a voicemail or shoot us a text wishing them well and honoring this big achievement in their life. And when you do that, we will play back your senior shout out on the radio right here on Triple Talk WMKT for the few days remaining in the month of May and all of June. That number again is 231-994-GRAD, which if you're looking for the numbers, that's 231-994-4723. Like I said already, we have a lot of show to get to, a lot of local news to dive into. Suspects have been identified in two criminal cases from the past couple of days. A local city is considering legal action for what they are calling cyberbullying of elected officials. And the Mackinac Policy Conference is in full swing. We have some audio and I share my thoughts on what the conference means for Northern Michigan. All of that and more is headed your way. But first, it's time for WMKT's Market Watch. The Dow Jones gained 182 points, up to 50,644. The NASDAQ gained 18 points, 26,674, while the S&P 500 gained merely a single point, up to 7,520. Bitcoin, another down day, down $705 to $75,116, while in precious metals land, gold dropped $67 down to $4,451. Silver, meanwhile, fell $2.77 down to just about $74. Blue chips, notable winners today: Tesla, Amazon, Carnival Corp, General Motors, Whirlpool Corp, Lear Corp, and Micron Technology. That gained over $32 per share. Notable losers.

Here's today, NVIDIA, Intel, Bank of America, and Stryker Corp dropped down $7 per share. Biggest gain today, AstroTech Corp skyrocketed 459%. Biggest decline today was Verra Mobility Corp. That froze. That dropped 70% today. That has been WMKT's Market Watch. Well, the big hot topic the last few days is this thing called self-optimization. I don't know, maybe if you haven't heard that term yet because you're not chronically online, like me and producer Austin and many others. Well, it might sound positive, you know? Self-optimization, is that like self-improvement or something? Well, essentially it's this, I don't even know if you call it a movement, but it's this, I guess we'll call it a movement where you use fitness trackers to get your body's data, and you use it to make a range of decisions about your life, when to sleep, what to eat, how hard to exercise, things like that. And a video went viral earlier this week. Actually, it may have been late last week. This guy who has a fairly popular podcast says he doesn't drink anymore because he had several glasses of wine in one day, and it said it, like, air quote, ruined his life, ruined, you know, his week. He said he wasn't able to sleep very well, which affected his job performance. That impacted his mood, impacted his efforts in the gym, claiming it affected basically his entire life negatively for several days when he was on a vacation. And he said he could track all of that on his Whoop fitness tracker. If you're unfamiliar with Whoop, it's a screenless fitness tracker worn on the wrist, typically, that sends a host of data to your phone that you can read, like many fitness trackers, you know, heart rate, blood oxygen, which is SpO2's, temperature, respiration rate. It calculates stress, steps and distance, of course, things like that, calories burned, VO2 max, active minutes, you know, just a host of data. And part of this massive online conversation was around people, very conservative and Christian social media folks like Matt Walsh and many others, who were roasting this guy, saying, oh, people have been drinking for years and have accomplished great things. Which, to a degree, is, of course, true. Well, I went on X and I wrote a piece about that. And just because, you know, people are able to successfully navigate a vice doesn't instantly make it a virtue. I mean, if you think about smoking cigarettes, that's a bit more universally understood to be unhealthy for you. But just because you live to be 95 years old and you smoke cigarettes does not actually mean that smoking cigarettes was a healthy thing to do, at least from a physical standpoint. And I'm not saying drinking is inherently bad, but I think it is silly to think that participating in drinking culture is superior to not drinking at all, given all the available data we have about how many lives drinking has ruined. But anyways, this so-called self-optimization culture conversation comes at an interesting time for me, and I feel especially, well, not qualified, but especially able to have this conversation. So I was actually among the earliest adopters of that Whoop fitness band. It came out about 2015. I got it in 2016. I was so early of an adapter that I had actually DM'd the CEO of Whoop on Instagram and got a reply. Not something that would happen these days at all. And I was wearing this device when I was at peak physical fitness in my life. I was in very, very good shape around 2016, 2017. And that data was cool. It was useful to, you know, a certain degree. The sleep tracking I found most interesting, well, because we really don't experience sleep. I know we can wake up and you kind of determine on ourselves, did I sleep well, did I not sleep well? But, you know, when you're in an activity, you can kind of tell in a real time how you're feeling during your exercise. And sleep, really not as much. And that's what I found most interesting. And I think it helped. I left Whoop during college. It was and remains very expensive, and I became the proverbial poor college student, so I had to make budget cuts somewhere, and that was among the first things to go. And in years since, my sleep has gotten worse. I obviously don't solely attribute it to not having the Whoop data, but I do think it plays a role. I've also gotten into significantly worse shape over the years. Also, that's because I no longer have I don't think it's because I have no longer have access to data. It's because I'm five times busier than I was in late high school, earlier college, to have much time for exercise, and don't probably have as much willpower to drag myself to the gym when I do have time, which is frankly 75% of the battle is actually just getting your butt into the building. But my soon-to-be wife and I plan to embark on a fitness journey together over the next couple of months. I'm not going to bore you with the details as to why, but during this time, I have a fitness tracker, much like Whoop, that is waiting in the mail for me today when I get home
from this radio show. So my question, well, am I one of these crazy self-optimizers? Well, some people might call

me that, but I don't think so. Data from these bands, it can be helpful. It can sometimes predict when you're getting sick, so you can stay home from the gym and not push your body too hard. It can tell you when you need to get an extra hour of sleep. But do I let it control my life? Oh, I can't come out and hang, you know, today. My fitness tracker says no more physical exertion. I'm reached out on my max steps and physical exertion today. I can't go on that bike ride with you. There are people that do that. There are people out there that do that. You know, data from fitness trackers is like a brick in my mind. You can use the brick to build a church, or you can throw it through a window at the family fair. You can become obsessive with this self-optimization, or you can use data to make yourself healthier. And let me tell you something, folks. Go to Walmart. By the way, I shop at Walmart, too. I'm including myself in this. You see the average American, and let's just say they're not self-optimizing. They're eating junk food. The average American male is either a pasty, soft-bellied dude with spindle arms or 6'1" and 300 pounds. If self-optimization is an overcorrection, I'll speak for myself, and I will say I will willingly risk swinging to the other side. And I think most Americans would benefit, too, because this country is deeply physically unhealthy, and that is a conversation that is happening in real time online. It has gained an insane amount of traction. Your favorite commentators are probably talking about it right now as well. But we're going to take a quick break, and the next thing we're going to talk about is a lot of local news, so be sure to stay tuned. Coming up after these messages, you're listening to WMKT's Talk of the North on 102.3 and 103.3 FM, 1270 AM, Triple Talk, WMKT.

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3: We have several high school golf teams headed to the state finals after winning in regionals yesterday. Congratulations to the Traverse City West boys golf team for claiming a regional title, winning the meet by 13 strokes. And their leader was Sean Haggerty, who led the Titans as he claimed an individual championship, getting first overall. And the Elk Rapids boys golf team also claimed a regional title, and they were led by sophomore Blake Springstead, who got first in the individual leaderboards. Meanwhile, on the pitch in girls high school soccer, Traverse City West defeated Midland to advance to district finals. Petoskey put up 6 goals in their victory over Marquette to advance. Traverse City St. Francis moves on after they beat Boyne City. Kingsley had a narrow 3-2 victory over Nowego to move on. Harbor Springs will advance after they beat Sutton's Bay. And Leland ended their season after they fell to Elk Rapids. We also had several high school track and field athletes break their school records in meets yesterday. We'll cover those times on tomorrow's edition of the Up North Sports Report.
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while as we are currently off the air, but we are working on it. Another quick note, I mentioned yesterday that we would be speaking with State Representative Dave Preston about his proposal to institute a wolf hunt within around 90 days if and when the federal government removes the gray wolf from the federal endangered species list. That got bumped. He had a incredibly interesting day. He called me later and apologized for being unable to accommodate us today. But he will be on the show on Friday. So be sure to tune in Friday if you're looking for that information about the wolf hunt from State Representative Dave Preston from the UP, from Cedar River, the Republican. Be sure to tune in to Friday's show as he'll be joining us then. But some local news now. Authorities have identified the suspect in the Memorial Day weekend police chase across Grand Traverse County as 37-year-old Trayvon Lewis of Traverse City. Lewis pleaded not guilty this week to charges including third-degree fleeing and eluding, assaulting and resisting police, and damaging police property. Prosecutors say more charges are likely, including possible operating under the influence and using a vehicle as a weapon. Investigators say Lewis allegedly tried to hit a deputy and rammed a patrol car during the chase, which ended near North Long Lake Road. A female passenger jumped from the vehicle during the pursuit and was hospitalized. She is not expected to face charges. A 29-year-old Sheboygan man has been identified as the suspect accused of starting the wildfire at Duncan Bay Nature Preserve that burned nearly 40 acres last week. Authorities say Sean Huddleston was arraigned yesterday on four charges, including arson and malicious destruction of property. A magistrate set bond at $1 million, saying the fire put the community, fuel supply, and Coast Guard at risk. Huddleston is due back in court on June 12th for a preliminary exam. A $4.2 million construction project is underway at Central United Methodist Church in Traverse City to improve accessibility across their campus. The remodel includes a new elevator, an accessible restroom on the second floor, sanctuary updates, and a new entrance near the accessible parking lot. Church leaders say the goal is to make the building more welcoming and accessible to everyone. Construction began last week and is expected to finish by the end of the year. In the meantime, Sunday services are being held at Sunset Park at 9 and at Traverse Bay Sanctuary at 11. Officials in Manton say they're considering possible legal action after approving a resolution addressing what they describe as targeted harassment and cyberbullying against elected leaders. The resolution passed during this week's city commission meeting. Officials say commissioners have faced what they call an escalating campaign of online harassment, intimidation, and personal attacks. City leaders say they're reviewing possible legal options with the city attorney, but no action has been taken against any specific individuals. Flooding debris has forced the closure of part of the Boardman River in Grand Traverse County. County officials in the Grand Traverse Conservation District have shut down river access between Brown Bridge Landing and Jack's Landing at Cass Road because of dangerous conditions in the water. Officials say recent flooding washed both natural and man-made debris downstream, including asphalt, rebar, propane tanks, docks, and chairs. Paddlers are now required to exit the river at Brown Bridge Landing and may re-enter downstream at Jack's Landing. County Administrator Nate Alger warned that the river is no longer in the same condition it was before flooding, and hidden hazards remain throughout the area. Grand Traverse County commissioners are considering adding two new positions aimed at improving public transparency and communication. Officials say a public information officer could help coordinate updates during emergencies and keep the public and elected leaders better informed. Commissioners also discussed creating a dedicated FOIA coordinator as public records requests continue to increase across county departments. The commission is also planning talks with the county's Board of Public Works about clarifying the relationship between the two bodies and reviewing bylaws. Commissioners additionally approved moving forward with inspections of the Pace North building on Garfield Road as they consider whether to exercise the county's first right of refusal to purchase the property if it goes up for sale. And commissioners are exploring ways to increase the county's role in this year's National Cherry Festival and future celebrations marking America's 250th anniversary. The U.S. Coast Guard rescued a stranded canoeist yesterday morning near Rover Island in the Leschenaux Islands. Crews from St. Ignace Station responded after receiving a report around 10:40 in the morning. The Coast Guard launched a response boat, picked up the person in their canoe, and transported them safely back to the Cedarville boat launch. No injuries were reported.
A slower, more nostalgic ride to Mackinac Island is back for the summer as Arnold Transit Company resumed its classic ferry service through September 6th. The vintage-style boats offer a relaxed 30 to 40-minute trip from St. Ignace, giving passengers more time to

0: taking the views and the old school ferry experience. This development comes as a larger controversy continues to unfold over ferry pricing to the island. Arnold Transit and Schepler's Mackinac Island Ferry, both owned by Hoffman Marine, now controls all major ferry service to Mackinac Island. City leaders have been fighting the company in court and through new regulations over who should control ticket prices and related fees. Against that backdrop, Arnold's classic ferry service is being promoted as a lower-cost alternative to the faster ferry trips. Adult round-trip tickets are $26 compared to about $39 for standard ferry tickets this season. Schools across several northern Michigan counties will now be allowed to waive additional extra weather-related closure days after Governor Whitmer signed a bipartisan relief bill tied to this year's severe storms and flooding. The measure forgives up to 4 additional makeup days for schools that canceled classes because of winter storms or flooding, and the legislation also applies to downstate counties affected by major flooding from a recent water main break. Michigan State University will soon begin a search for a new president. Kevin Guskowitz is leaving the university to become the next president of Clemson University. Guskowitz has been offered a new contract by MSU earlier this week that included a salary increase of $2 million and an extension through 2031. MSU board chair Brianna Scott praised his leadership, saying he helped put the university on a positive path during his 2+ years in office. Before coming to MSU, Guskowitz served as a chancellor at the University of North Carolina at Chapel Hill. Governor Whitmer spoke on this, saying that it was the board itself that caused many of the issues that led to Guskowitz leaving, something that even he alluded to in his statement. Well, I want to talk about the Mackinac Policy Conference, a two-parter of a story here. First, a little bit of audio from it. Former Detroit Mayor Mike Duggan spoke at the conference, and you already know that he's pulled out of the race as an independent, but you can hear from him for yourself going into a little further detail. This audio courtesy of Detroit PBS.
1: What the hell happened, man? I mean, riding high in February, shot down in May.
2: So let me start by saying thank you, Sandy, and to the chamber, and for so many people in this room that supported me. And I'm glad I get a chance to come and talk to you, because my whole life has been about facing reality as it is and not as you wish it to be. And so I started off in December of 24, and I looked at pretty much all the numbers that you showed here, that this state had been declining for decades as the Republicans and Democrats switch back and forth. And I really reached the conclusion the only way to break the cycle was to get outside the parties. And I had no idea how it would work, and I started. And everybody I started with, I said, look, I'm going to go as long as I can, as long as I'm winning, and see if you come along with me. And it was a remarkable 18 months. I was probably doing 6-8 town halls a week in every corner of this state. It started out at 15%, and they said, what's this independent thing? And then people started to get it, and it climbed to 19, and I was up here last year at 21, 26, and you could feel the crowds growing, the people being excited. Last February, your poll showed that I had pulled that even at 30%. And the most important part of that poll was that it showed that more than 60% of Democrats and more than 60% of Republicans were open for voting for an independent. And you could feel it in this state that the people of this state feel like the fighting in Lansing has left them behind. And I was gaining, and the lane was wide open. And if I'd have been sitting here in March, I'd have told you, I'm on track to win this thing, and it's not even going to be close. And then the national winds change dramatically. Trump goes into Iran. Gas prices start to soar. And my town halls change from I'm the farmer who's been forgotten by Lansing, the young person who can't find affordable housing commission. It turned to, with all the threat we're under from Washington, how do you know you're not going to split the vote and turn it over to Republicans? And you could feel the tone change. And in April, we did a poll, and I was down 5 points. For 15 months, I had gained every single poll, and I was down 5. And then your poll came out in May, and I was down 11. I listen to people say, this poll's fake, that poll's fake. The truth of the matter was, your polling that said I was at 30% in February is accurate, and the polling that said I was down 11 in May was accurate. But that wasn't the thing that

0: really concern me. The thing that concerned me is that the polling that showed 60% of Democrats and Republicans were open to voting for me in February, our polling was showing 65% of Democrats were afraid to vote for me because they were afraid of tipping the election to the Republicans. That the $5 a gallon gas the Iran war has caused, you can talk to your friends and neighbors, has caused an anger against Trump and the Republicans. And you can say the house is on fire in Michigan, but in Michigan it's a slow burn. What has happened in this country, at least in the Democratic attitudes, is there is a depth of anger that has displaced everything else. And so our polling was showing my favorabilities hadn't gone down at all. But what had happened is people who were voting for me were shifting Democrat. And so we look at that and I said, okay, I'm down 11 points in May. That by itself wasn't terribly troubling. But when 65% of Democrats say they're afraid to vote for me because I'm going to tip it, now that lane is really narrow.
1: Again, that it was Detroit Mayor Mike Duggan at the Mackinac Policy Conference. Do with that audio, which you may, which was, again, courtesy of Detroit PBS. Ironically, may have further tidbits of info from the policy conference as the week goes on, as it is my duty to at least tell you what's going on in our backyard that is of any interest to you, if it is at all, and if there is something, you know, some info you may need to make informed decisions. But ironic because of what I'm going to say next. And what I'm about to say, I don't fancy myself as the voice of the common man of Northern Michigan. I think that is a bit presumptuous, but I do think that I am a common man. And as a commoner, what I end up thinking is probably what the ordinary Joe is thinking, all simply because, well, I'm one of you. People in media will sit here and act like the Mackinac Policy Conference is the greatest thing since sliced bread and will go to great lengths to cover it. Well, covering it is beneficial to them. They go and rub shoulders with a lot of people. But in all my time here at this station, I've never had a person ask me, oh, what's going on at the Mackinac Policy Conference? Not once. And I assume it's because people really don't care. According to the conference's website, the theme this year is a quest for common ground, urging leaders to rise above divisiveness and champion pragmatic solutions that respond to Michigan's clear demand for meaningful action and tangible results. Well, this morning I tuned into the live stream. I kid you not, for 60 seconds. This was how long I listened to the live stream for 60 seconds. First, it was Pete Buttigieg. I mean, it was Pete Buttigieg the entire time with a moderator, but he was the first person speaking that I heard just ripping into Trump, calling him corrupt for blocking the opening of the new bridge to Canada down by Detroit. I think the Gordie Howe Bridge is what it's called. Now, you might agree with that, but isn't the conference about common ground, about civility? I mean, the first 30 seconds that I tuned into, it was a massive fail. And then right after that, Pete, you know, finally was done with his melodious sentences, and the moderator proceeded to slobber all over him, calling him balanced and pragmatic, just a massive puff piece of a question. And I immediately was like, all right, I've heard enough of this specific conversation. And I think to myself, this 60 seconds of the Mackinac Policy Conference perfectly encapsulates what it is. It's the good old boys club, and you're not invited. I mean, think about it. At best, it is a relic of yesteryear. At worst, it's incredibly out of touch. Politicians and so-called thought leaders descending upon an island that most people in Northern Michigan cannot afford to even visit, let alone live on, you know, telling the plebs how to think and act, all while accomplishing nothing of note. And you may say, oh, that's a harsh take, or Nick, what do you mean, nothing of note? Friends, go, don't use Google, don't Google it. Tell me, off the top of your head, what tangible action has improved your life, has been fully birthed at the Mackinac Policy Conference, that needed the policy conference to happen? Otherwise, this massive improvement to your life would not have existed. I ended up Googling it, and nothing even came up. Nothing. There was not a thing that came up of, you know, oh, well, this, you know, great piece of policy was enacted. You know, they were these people, these lobbyists, because they're all there. It's every single lobbyist in Michigan's at the policy conference, and these politicians and these business leaders, they all conjured up some great idea, and they eventually enacted it in Lansing. No. Not one thing.

some folks might dislike AI as well, but I ended up, I tried using that too. I went to Google. I went to AI. I used Grok from X and came back with a quote, no clear evidence of unique, attributable, meaningful policy directly produced by the Mackinac Policy Conference in recent years. It functions mainly as a high-profile networking, agenda-setting, and announcement forum for Michigan's business, political, civic, and philanthropic leaders. Discussions and relationships formed there can influence parties, or priorities rather, but legislation and major initiatives are driven by the governor's office, state legislator, agencies, and other standard processes in Lansing. So when I said no one has asked me what's going on at the policy conference, it's because the average Joe knows nothing actually is happening there that matters. You know, people are driving to and from work every single day. They want to figure out what's happening, you know, in the township, what kind of crime happened, you know, what bills are being enacted, the gas prices, you know, what's going on in Iran, kind of a general load of things. No one cares about what the lobbyists are talking about with the politicians and vice versa. And the sooner the media stops navel-gazing at their own coverage of the event, I think will be all the better for it. You know, I'm happy for Mackinac Island, the locals who live there. This conference is a boon to their economy. But for Northern Michigan, that's about as far as the benefit goes. Just Mackinac Island. I will end with a quote from, of all people, State Representative Betsy Cofia of Traverse City. The Democrat. Ironically, on the topic of this so-called Common Ground Conference, she and I find, well, common ground. She took to social media today to say this in part, we've been in the trenches for going on 2 terms, and I've seen a lot about what's broken in Lansing. No more emblematic than a $6,000 policy conference on an island that the vast majority of 10 million Michiganders couldn't afford to attend, and even talk to a legislator or protesting outside requires paying a ferry ride to get there because it's on an island. End quote. Actually, one final note I will make. Again, this is the mainstream media that's invited to this thing, too. Charlie LaDuff of Michigan Enjoyer, he has an Emmy. He has a Pulitzer Prize. Very well-respected journalist out of Detroit. He was denied entry to the Mackinac Policy Conference. If he's denied entry, you can believe that WMKT is going to be denied entry as well. And that's not even something that I would go cover because, again, what's going on there? The most interesting things that could be coming out of the Mackinac Policy Conference is all the sleaziness. I mean, dude, I was on X today, and I saw some people who also are not a big fans of the Policy Conference. They have, like, planned massages at this thing. So, again, this is why I've heard pretty much nobody ask me, like, hey, what's going on at the Policy Conference? Because they either assume that nothing good's going on at the policy conference or nothing beneficial to them in their everyday lives is actually happening at the policy conference. A couple more quick stories for you. Cadillac City leaders are beginning a major update to the city's master plan, which will help guide future housing development and infrastructure decisions. Officials say the process will include updated data, revised planning sections, and input from local boards and agencies, along with residents. Public hearing surveys and outreach events are planned throughout the year and throughout the summer and fall, with a final version expected to go before city leaders by the end of the year. One resident told officials, the plan should address affordable housing needs while still protecting single family neighborhoods. A proposed housing community for adults with intellectual and developmental disabilities in Harbor Springs is moving forward. The West Traverse Township Planning Commission has recommended approval of a special use permit for Ann's Nest, a nonprofit development planned on 6 acres along South State Road. The project would eventually include 5 homes and a central activity center, with each home serving 6 residents and offering private bedrooms and bathrooms. Organizers say Northern Michigan lacks long-term housing options for adults with developmental disabilities, often forcing families to send loved ones far from home. The township board is expected to make a final decision on June 9th. If approved, organizers say construction on the first phase could begin within months. The initial phase is expected to cost about $2.5 million. Grand Traverse Musical.ly has awarded nearly $30,000 in scholarships and awards to 32 young musicians from across the region. Individual awards range from $400 to $5,000. The nonprofit says the scholarships support its mission of encouraging young musicians and expanding access to music programs in the community. The public will have a chance to hear the scholarship recipients perform June 11th at Mission Hill Church on Center Road in Traverse City. Performance is scheduled for 6:30 and 8 p.m. Well, before we head into a quick break, before we are joined by producer Austin here in studio and talk some sports, local

high school sports scores and what's going on today. Two quick notes about what's coming up again. If you were expecting in the next segment to hear from State Representative Dave Preston, the Republican from Cedar River, to talk about his proposed wolf hunt to get that ball rolling if and when the gray wolf is removed from the federal endangered species list. That got bumped to Friday due to some scheduling conflicts with the representative. So be sure to tune into Friday's show. Looking forward to having that conversation with him. Also, you know, we mentioned Ann's Nest, and that's for folks with developmental disabilities, of course. But beyond that, every once in a while, we are joined by some local leaders from organizations. It kind of fits right in with Ann's Nest, if you will. We're going to be joined by Independence Village, Heather Nalbach of Independence Village tomorrow. We've been joined by her every once in a while. We have an aging population here in Northern Michigan. And so she's going to come on tomorrow and talk about the third act of retirement. We have a lot of retirement age folks. So it's something that is a, I don't know if timely is the correct word, but it's a conversation that probably a lot of folks are having these days. So we'll be joined by Heather Nalbach from Independence Village tomorrow. Be sure to tune in. The times we've spoken to her before, always an insightful conversation. But we're going to take a quick break, and when we return, we'll kick off some sports talk with producer Austin coming up after these messages. 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

0: Fox News, I'm Tom Graham. President Trump says talks with Iran are moving forward. He spoke today from the White House.
1: The president's negotiations to end the war with Iran are going very well.
2: They are starting to give us the things that they have to give us. And if they do, that's great. And if they won't, then the man on my left is going to finish him off.
1: President Trump making that warning, sitting next to Pentagon Chief Pete Hegseth at a cabinet meeting.
0: Fox's Jared Halpern, U.S. ramping up efforts to contain the growing Ebola outbreak in Central Africa, including efforts to treat any affected Americans overseas.
3: The Trump administration is set to deploy U.S. health officials to neighboring Kenya to staff a quarantine and treatment facility for Americans testing positive for the disease or those potentially exposed, rather than bring them back to the States to be handled there.
0: Fox's Greg Palcott, America's listening to Fox News.
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0: The sun for Thursday, highs tomorrow near 70. Sunshine for Friday, highs of 79. Saturday, more sun, 74. Look ahead to Sunday, sunshine, 74. And Monday, staying sunny and highs in the mid-70s. That's your forecast. Triple Talk WMKT.
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0: 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Producer Austin is in studio with me now, getting you and I caught up on high school sports scores, particularly, specifically, high school softball and baseball.
1: Thank you, Nick. Let's start with district matchups from last night. Petoskey moves on and defeated Sault Ste. Marie 1-0. Mancelona defeated Charlevoix 13-1. Kalkaska took down Kingsley 9-7. Mackinac City dismantled Cedarville 19-1. Johannesburg Lewiston beat Atlanta 5-3. Onaway dismantled Posen 18-3. Bel Air took down East Jordan 6-4. Ellsworth beat Central Lake 12-6. Onekama took down Brethren 11-1. Harbor Light Christian beat Boeing City 8-2. And Boeing City went right back and defeated Harbor Light in Game 2, 8-2. And this is the start of the regular season games that are still being played this week. And
0: yeah, a bit of a confusing mix, no doubt.
1: We do, and the MHSAA loves to do this sometimes. But continuing on with the last of the regular season game scores, Indian River in the Lakes took down Gaylord St. Mary in both of their games, 17-5 and 10-5. Bear Lake took down Mason County Eastern in both of their games, 16-0 and 12-2. Grayling swept Mayo 8-0 and 8-1, and Rudyard swept Pelston 14-4 and 8-1. And TC St. Francis and Clare split both of their games, 10-0 first game, then Clare won the second one 7-4. And for softball district scores, Sheboygan moves on over Harbor Springs 16-2. Brimley defeated Cedarville 12-2. Gaylord St. Mary defeated Posen. Let me take that one back. Gaylord St. Mary defeated Wolverine 15-4. Johannesburg Lewiston defeated Posen 12-1. And Buckley took down Maple City Glen Lake 10-9. And for your baseball scores tonight, again, this is the last of the regular season games. The next round of districts will be coming up on Friday and Saturday. Mackinac City and Boeing Falls are currently underway as they have their doubleheader, as well as Meesick and Lake City. Bear Lake and Lake Leonard St. Mary are also underway, as well as Rudyard and Newberry. And for softball previews tonight, currently underway in the 4 o'clock slot that had their first pitch, Boeing City and Johannesburg Lewiston, Bear Lake and Lake Leonard St. Mary, Benzie Central and Meesick, TC St. Francis and Frankfort, TC Central taking on Alpena. And for the doubleheaders, Mackinac City and Boeing Falls, Sutton's Bay and Central Lake, and Rogers City and Bel Air.
0: Thanks, Austin.
1: Thanks, Nick.
0: Well, an absolutely stinky performance by the Tigers last night. A tale as old as time. It's something I've said multiple times this season already, that the Tigers, one, will find a new version of losing. They just keep rotating how they do it. And one aspect of their game might be good, and another aspect, or both, two aspects, might be bad. I mean, pitching, defense, offense, it's never come together for the Tigers as a whole piece this season consistently, and we saw it again last night. It's the same thing, just presented in a different way. It's like, you know, ground beef. You got it in a hamburger, you got it in a meatball, you got it in spaghetti. The offense for the Tigers was generally fine. I mean, they scored 6 runs, and in Major League Baseball, that should be good enough to win a ball game. The problem is, when you allow the other team to score 10 runs, you're going to lose ball games. I mean, the offense could have been better. They still left the bases loaded. They could have scored more runs. But again, at the end of the day, you look at look at 6 runs on the board by your offense, and you'll take that. That's a winnable game. That's a game you should win. And issue number one was the defense. And, you know, it's crazy because I've been looking at this team for years. And, you know, we lose games because of offensive struggles. We lose

games because of poor pitching. I cannot recall how many times in the past couple of years the defense was the sole reason. You know, every once in a while, sure, but there have been countless times where the defense has just been terrible. You know, I know that pitching is getting torched in Detroit sports media, but it was really the defense that cost the game. I mean, this game, Wenzel Perez and Matt Vierling were abysmal in the outfield. Bradley Green made a nice catch in left field, but I mean, generally speaking, he's an average, at best, left fielder. He's nothing special. We make him see diving plays sometimes, but frankly, just because he's slow, he has a hard time getting to the ball and has to make pretty nice catches in order to just get something simple accomplished. But Matt Vierling committed what, you know, in baseball, you would consider an original sin. On a lazy ground ball that went through the middle of the infield into center field, he grabbed the ball and just limp wrist tossed it to the second baseman. And because of that, the runner from first was able to score because Matt did not make a firm throw either to the cutoff man or towards home plate, which may have gotten cut off by the pitcher or would have made it all the way through to the catcher. That cost the team a run. And by the way, might I add, I mean, this is little league mistakes. To the point, again, I don't know if I mentioned it. I coach a softball team, a church league softball team. So as you can imagine, this is not high-level competition. This is stuff that I'm teaching them that they're getting used to. This is something that Major League Baseball players, this should be natural. This is something that they should be doing in their sleep. But anyway, despite all that, the Tigers carried a 6-4 lead in the top of the eighth. And I'm usually a pretty cynical sports fan, especially when it comes to the Tigers or the Red Wings. And when Will Vest came in, I wasn't super worried, despite the losing streak we've been having. I was like, you know what? I actually feel okay about this game. Then they gave up a run. It was 6-5. But even then, I thought, you know what? I can still see a way out of this. There were two outs. But then a fairly hard hit ball was sent into right field, fairly deep, when Wenzel Perez went back, and it looked like he was tracking it, which he did. He made it to the spot in time, but he was afraid of hitting the wall, ended up letting the ball go off his glove. I will say it wasn't a routine, easy play to make, but it's a play that right fielders in Major League Baseball are expected to make 99% of the time. Wenzel Perez continues to show that he is a massive defensive liability, and he's just simply a liability on offense as well. His misplay again in right field extended the inning, and Will Vest gave up a grand slam, which put the game well out of reach for Detroit. Tyler Holton would later give up a solo shot as well in the ninth to add insult to injury. You know, there are a few moments offensively that were decent. You know, Zach McKinstry had two sack flies, something that this team, for some reason, cannot seem to do unless your name is Zach McKinstry or Jake Rogers, which should not be the case. Kevin McGonigal was phenomenal again. A couple of other players did okay offensively. I mean, my goodness, though. Spencer Torkelson continues to just wreak a terrible game offensively again. And nobody out, bases loaded with him. Now, we had to score a few runs at that point. And I think it was like, did he strike out this time or did he pop up on the first pitch? I mean, it's one of the two with him. He's batting 0.069 in his career with bases loaded. Not good enough for a 1-1. Let's just say that. The problem with this team is there's just too many holes to fill. I mean, when healthy, the starting rotation would be fine. The problem is we're going to be sellers at the trade deadline now that the team is officially the worst team in Major League Baseball. Casey Mize and Tarek Skubal likely to be on the selling block. But even when we get Jackson Job and we continue to have Troy Melton, we get Reese Olson back next year, our starting rotation theoretically could still be quite elite with those three and Framber Valdez and maybe Keider Montero. But that solves very little else. I mean, we have maybe two good bullpen arms. We have our shortstop in Kevin McGonigal, our apparent left fielder in Riley Green, our catcher in Dylan Dingler, and that's about it. I mean, Torres is going to leave when the season's done. I assume Colt Keith will slide back to second, and he's done well enough offensively where I'm willing to give him another season. I mean, he could transition to first base because we have no first baseman, but, I mean, Colt Keith is really a batting average player right now, slapping the ball to all sides of the field, and his power has just completely disappeared. So I would like to still keep him at second. So we need a first baseman. We need an everyday third baseman. And two of those, you know, those two corner players need to hit, you know, 275 with 20-25 home runs at least per season. And I'm a bit of a Zach McKinstry homer, but the fact is Matt Vierling, Zach McKinstry, they should still be on this roster, but they need to be utility players. They don't need to be everyday players. I think they would be phenomenal and above grade bench players, but that's what they are. I mean, there's no reason Matt Vierling should even be in Detroit right now after what he did yesterday. Same with Wenzel Perez. But we don't have any other options unless we want to go down and get our farm system talent, which Scott Harris refuses to do. We also need a new center fielder. You know, I know that
Parker Meadows got hurt, and he's never really had a full season under his belt, but either he's too injury prone, and I just don't think he's it.

0: You know, we could go get Max Clark, but, you know, they're taking forever with him. We have another first baseman in the prospects, but, you know, Scott Harris being painfully slow to promote players. And who knows, are we going to hit on three players being major league talent that we actually need to move this team forward? I don't know. We need a new right fielder. You know, the right field position, it's okay. You know, that's if we got everything else and we kind of wanted to, you know, toss in a Wenzel Perez or a Zach McKinstry out in right field, I'm fine with that. But, you know, we have eight quality players. I'm fine with that. But we can't have four quality players and right field still be stinking it up, too. You know, in all, we need four position players. We need five or six bullpen arms and maybe another starting piece in the rotation. And the problem is with how cheap the ownership can be and how unwilling we are to promote our players within, that's two or three seasons worth of finding and farming talent and buying new talent. And by the time you do all that, you're going to lose other players that are already on the roster. So you just have continually more holes to fill. So I really don't know what the solution is for this team, but we're officially one third of the way through the season and it's getting worse and worse. And like I said on the show yesterday, we are in the middle of a cupcake schedule, not a short portion of the cupcake schedule, like a month-long cupcake schedule. And they're somehow finding new ways to lose and new ways to make literal mistakes that you would see in a Little League game. We saw two of them last night. We see one about every single night. You know, I think I said it last week on the show that if you told me that Riley Green was going to be hitting above 300, Colt Keith was going to be hitting around 280, Kevin McGonigal was going to be like the second coming, Dylan Dingler was going to pick up right where he left off last season, I would have thought this team would be first place in the American League, and they are in dead last. I mean, we have four things that have gone our way that we thought we wouldn't be able to see this year, at least all happen at once. Four phenomenal things going the way of the Tigers, and they're still in last place because every other player on the team, position players and bullpen pitchers, are just buns. And then we have all the injuries to boot. Again, I really, you know, I don't like offering, you know, this complaining about things and not offering solutions, but I really am struggling to find, you know, things that we could feasibly do with what resources and what leadership that we have for this team. That's all the time that we have for today's show. Thank you, as always, for listening. I'll be back tomorrow with more of the news you need to know. 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
2: He's keeping military forces as an option. I'm Tom Graham, Fox News. President Trump says talks with Iran are moving forward, but he's prepared to restart combat operations if needed.
3: The president's negotiations to end the war with Iran are going very well.
4: They are starting to give us the things that they have to give us, and if they do, that's great. And if they won't, then the man on my left is going to finish them off.
3: President Trump making that warning, sitting next to Pentagon Chief Pete Hegseth at a cabinet meeting.
4: We can make a good deal right now, but maybe not a great deal. And if it's not a great deal, we're not making it.
3: The president says a framework deal with Iran would immediately reopen the Strait of Hormuz. He also says he is not comfortable with Russia or China taking Iran's stockpile of highly enriched uranium. At the White House, Jared Halpern, Fox News.
2: Ukrainian President Volodymyr Zelensky writing to President Trump and Congress. He's asking for a fresh supply of American-made air defense ammunition to counter intensifying Russian missile attacks. Israel says it took out the latest leader of Hamas following fresh strikes against the militant group.
5: Israel says it targeted and killed the new leader of Hamas's military wing during airstrikes in Gaza City less than 2 weeks after it eliminated his predecessor. Israel's defense minister, Israel Katz, and the military said the strikes Tuesday killed Mohammed O'Day. Prime Minister Benjamin Netanyahu and Katz said O'Day served as Hamas's intelligence chief during the October 7, 2023 attacks that killed about 1,200 people in Israel and triggered over 2 years of war in Gaza. Israel said he played a key role in rebuilding Hamas's command structure following the killing of several senior leaders during the Gaza war. CJ Papa, Fox News.
2: Ebola continues to spread in the Democratic Republic of Congo. The Trump administration says it's taking steps to keep the virus out of the U.S. Americans who are exposed while in Congo will be treated in nearby Kenya. The White House setting up a quarantine and treatment center. 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
6: So many people are living every day with pain that they just think they're stuck with it. It is what it is, but it doesn't have to be. I want to tell you about a letter I got from Oregon, a guy named George, and his Relief Factor story. George, hardworking guy, spends 10 hours a day in a garden.

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1: 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On Friday, May 29th, the Petoskey Regional Audubon Society invites you to join them for a bird walking excursion at Sportsman Park in East Jordan from 8 a.m. to 9:30. The morning walk will allow bird watchers to compare and contrast different bird species and individual birds. The walk will take you to the mouth of the Jordan River and to the new Don and Eileen Klein Nature Trail. No pets are allowed, and dress for the weather and bring binoculars if you have one on Friday, May 29th at Sportsman Park in East Jordan. And on Saturday, May 30th, from 9 a.m. to noon, the Tip of the Mitt Watershed Council and the Headwaters Chapter of Trout Unlimited will be overseeing their annual macro invertebrate monitoring in the Black River Watershed in the Pigeon River State Forest. The group will meet at the Tin Shanty Bridge and will collect samples to document the invertebrates' changes over time. Dress for the weather, and the Watershed Council and Headwaters Chapter encourages in bringing waders. The community calendar is a service of Triple Talk, WMKT.
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10: Is the reason why liberals hate this show. A

0: Yes. AIPAC. Made up of American citizens. No Israelis. No foreign money. AIPAC. Look at all the control they have in the Democrat Party. As the Democrats keep what? Promoting Islamists with terror ties. Not just Islam, with terror ties. They work with CARE. They defend Qatar. I know the administration does too. That's an area that I have real problems with. But that's the way it is. But we don't nominate individuals like this. The federal evidence file in the case against the Benevolence International and Arnot described how the terror organization deployed a representative to the Balkans in late 1992 on a fact-finding mission for bin Laden, part of a plan to establish a base for operations in Europe against Al-Qaeda's true enemy, the United States. The materials assert that senior Al-Qaeda officials credited the Benevolence International with obtaining funds and weapons for the jihadist group, as well as with helping Al-Qaeda secure arms for Bosnian militants. By the time Hamway, the candidate Democrat in New Jersey, arrived, well, I'll finish this when we come back, but I am going to finish. Folks, history is unfolding right before our eyes. The President of the United States has delivered an incredible, consequential first year, restoring strength at our borders, rebuilding American confidence, and putting this country back on a path of common sense and constitutional principles. I believe our system was never meant to rest on one leader. It depends on millions of informed, engaged citizens who are willing to stand up for faith, family, and freedom. There's more work to be done, and that's where we come in. I want you to join AMAC, the Association of Mature American Citizens. 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
5: A choppy trading session with stocks ending higher in the Dow, NASDAQ, and S&P 500, all notching record closes as investors await Middle East peace progress and as the AI rally takes a pause. In the meantime, the price of oil fell with West Texas Intermediate crude settling at around $89 a barrel for a six-week low. The Magnificent Seven big cap tech stocks were mostly higher, led by Tesla and Amazon. And Apple stock rose nearly 1% for a record close. The Dow up 183 points, the NASDAQ higher by 19, S&P 500 up a point. And Meta Platforms has started the rollout of subscription plans for Facebook, Instagram, and WhatsApp. Earlier this year, the social media giant said that it planned to offer subscriptions for its signature apps that would give users additional features. Meta stock rose nearly 4%. That's your Fox Business Report. I'm Hillary Barsky, invested in you.
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1: Fox News, I'm John Saucier. President Trump at the cabinet meeting of the White House answering reporters' questions about whether the U.S. would accept a short-term deal to allow Iran and Oman to control the Strait of Hormuz.
2: We're going
1: to
2: watch over it. We'll watch over it. But nobody's going to control it. That's part of the negotiation that we have. They would like to control it. Nobody's going to control it. It's international waters, and Oman will behave just like everybody else, and we'll have to blow them up. They understand that. They'll be fine.
1: The recovery efforts underway at Nippon Dynaware Packaging Plant, Longview, Washington, after a chemical explosion of an industrial tank. Longview Fire Department Battalion Chief Matt Amos says recovery is expected to be slow and methodical.
3: As individuals are recovered from the site, they'll undergo decontamination before being transported to the Cowlitz County Coroner's Office for identification and family notification.
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5: For the rest of today, more sunshine. We're seeing highs upper 70s near 80, mostly clear tonight, 47 for the low. Sun for Thursday, highs tomorrow near 70. Sunshine for Friday, highs of 79. Saturday, more sun, 74. Look ahead to Sunday, sunshine, 74. And Monday, staying sunny and highs in the mid-70s. That's your forecast. Triple Talk, WMKT.
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0: New Jersey Democrat congressional candidate Adam Hamaway, H-A-M-A-W-Y, volunteered with Al-Qaeda-tied group in Bosnia. So he's an interpreter for the blind sheikh. He volunteered with this group, this Al-Qaeda front group. There he is in Gaza, giving eyewitness account. No, no tunnels under this hospital. And the Israelis show film. Oh, there's not only tunnels there. That's where we killed, you know, Sinwar. Well, that's their interpretation. I mean, I got more of Mondami today. A lot of you people don't live in and around New York City. You know why I'm dealing with this. Because he's taken over. He's devouring the biggest city we have, the important financial center. He's conquering it. He's dissembling it. He's depopulating it with people he doesn't support and repopulating it with people he does support. New York City, for God's sakes. All these repubics who are out there saying, let them have New York City, then we'll show everybody how badly it's run. Is that how you win a political battle? You give up the biggest city in the country? People don't want to fight. I don't mean with fists. They don't want to fight. They're intimidated. They're afraid. They just go on with their lives like nothing's going on. And so they give acquiescence to these people, to these Marxists and Islamists, many with terror ties. And so they take advantage of us. We don't seem to have the will to stand up to this. Our ruling class, and by that I don't mean the president, but I mean our ruling class, the rest of it, across the country, whether it's local, state, federal, whether it's cultural, they don't seem to have the stomach for this. And it's swirling around us. How much more evidence do we need? What the hell else do we need? Marching in our streets, burning our flag? I play clip after clip where they tell us they want to destroy this country. What else do we need? I'll be right back.
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1: To celebrate 250 years of American history, McDonald Garber Broadcasting is giving away an American flag just for you. 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
1: Well, I've been farming, and I mean actively owned 20 or more head of cattle since 1980. 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
6: Yes, they are still searching for a deal. I'm John Saucier, Fox News. President Trump today giving his latest assessment of what he feels is an imminent deal with Iran at a White House cabinet meeting. Fox's Krenal Scott has more.
7: The president said it's a conflict, not a war, and it's one where America holds the options.
8: They're negotiating on fumes. But we'll see what happens. Maybe we have to go back and finish it. Maybe we don't.
7: With Secretary of War Pete Hegseth sitting to his left, President Trump said the military is ready to re-engage, but he still feels a deal is close.
8: They are starting to give us the things that they have to give us, and if they do, that's great. And if they won't, then the man on my left is going to finish him off.
7: There are some in Congress, Republicans among them, who say reported details of Iran giving up uranium in exchange for sanctions relief too closely resembles the prior Iran deal. Grinnell Scott, Fox News.
6: The efforts to contain the deadly and growing Ebola outbreak in Central Africa are picking up pace. Fox's Greg Polcon has more.
9: World Health Organization staffers are traveling to the eastern region of the Democratic Republic of Congo hit by the disease. The organization's chief posting the outbreak is outpacing the response. And here is what Secretary of State Rubio said at today's cabinet meeting.
10: The number one priority of our foreign policy is to protect the American people. We cannot and will not allow any cases of Ebola to enter the United States.
9: To that end, the U.S. has been tightening travel restrictions on those leaving the affected area. And yes, it is reported the Trump administration is set to deploy U.S. health officials to neighboring Kenya to staff a quarantine and treatment facility for Americans testing positive for the disease or those potentially exposed, rather than bring them back to the States to be handled there.
6: The World Health Organization says the number of suspected cases of Ebola is nearing 1,000, along with over 200 deaths. 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

0: stealing private property from people. They're making it impossible for them to upkeep the property, to raise rent, making it impossible. And then they say, well, you're not upkeeping it, so we're taking it. Now, Mondami's housing ideas chief, so-called, Sia Weaver, openly promotes imposing low rents and high taxes to squeeze the owners into foreclosure so the city can grab their properties. Well, there it is, America. There it is. And they want this for the whole country. They want it for the whole country. This is legalized theft, but after all, confiscating private property is the pillar of socialism and Marxism. Yet socialist theories about improving people's lives always run afoul of reality. The private sector will always supply and manage housing far better than the government, let alone hapless or corrupt community groups. Crushing the private sector won't magically make the public sector any less hapless. Mondami's plan steers the city into a deeper housing crisis, and the very tenants he says he'll help will suffer the most. The city is going to go into a deep depression. It will go broke. People will go broke. People who make money see that they're going to go broke. I bet the city is depopulating faster than we even know right now. A Democrat, a Marxist Islamist, a Bernie Sanders devotee. This is what you get. Keep talking about nationalizing health care. Can you imagine? They'll destroy our hospitals. They'll destroy our pharmaceutical companies. They'll destroy the medical profession. It will all collapse. These are ideologues. They're not rational. They're ideologues. And they're imposing their ideology, even though it's failed everywhere it's tried. Doesn't matter. Taking over the biggest city in the country, and they plan to take over other cities, and they intend to take over the Democrat Party. And they are fundamentally doing it right now, step by step. I'll be right back.
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0: units of whatever in 10 years, like he's going to get two terms and a half or two and a whatever. And they're going to be extraordinarily expensive because the minimum wage they're going to use is $40 an hour. Who's paying for that? Of course, we don't know. And the properties that exist, he's going to sick the lawyers on you for not upkeeping them. They're uninhabitable because he's made them uninhabitable. And then steal them from you. This guy is Castro. He is Stalin. He is Mao. With that stupid look on his face. That's what he is. Remember, Castro was 29, 30 years old when he led that communist revolution in Cuba. Remember, Mao never had a real job in his life. He was a teacher. Lenin never had a real job in his life. He was a so-called intellectual. And of course, Castro had been a lawyer for about 3 minutes. I'll be right back. When you hear about Israel in the news, it's easy to think of headlines, politics, or another conflict far away. But for families in Israel and Jews around the world, this is personal. Anti-Semitic attacks in the Holy Land and across the globe. Elderly Holocaust survivors who endured so much, again, fearing for their lives. And in moments like these, your voice matters because your voice can remind them they're not alone. The International Fellowship of Christians and Jews is inviting you to leave a personal prayer or message of encouragement that will be delivered directly to someone in Israel who needs hope right now, right in the Holy Land. 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
1: This is the Up North Sports Report with Brendan Morris.
2: We have several high school golf teams headed to the state finals after winning in regionals yesterday. Congratulations to the Traverse City West boys golf team for claiming a regional title, winning the meet by 13 strokes. And their leader was Sean Haggerty, who led the Titans as he claimed an individual championship, getting first overall. And the Elk Rapids boys golf team also claimed a regional title, and they were led by sophomore Blake Springstead, who got first in the individual leaderboards. Meanwhile, on the pitch in girls high school soccer, Traverse City West defeated Midland to advance to district finals. Petoskey put up 6 goals in their victory over Marquette to advance. Traverse City St. Francis moves on after they beat Boyne City. Kingsley had a narrow 3-2 victory over Nowego to move on. Harbor Springs will advance after they beat Suttons Bay. And Leland ended their season after they fell to Elk Rapids. We also had several high school track and field athletes break their school records in meets yesterday. We'll cover those times on tomorrow's edition of the Up North Sports Report.
3: I'm Liz Klayman, and this is the Fox Business Report. A choppy trading session with stocks ending higher in the Dow, NASDAQ, and S&P 500 all notching record closes as investors await Middle East peace progress and while the AI rally took a pause. In the meantime, the price of oil fell with West Texas Intermediate crude at around $89 a barrel for a six-week low. Shares of airlines and cruise operators rose as oil prices retreat. The Magnificent Seven big cap tech stocks were mostly higher, led by Tesla and Amazon. Apple stock rose nearly 1% for a record close. Among the 11 S&P 500 sectors, energy, financials, and tech lagged while consumer discretionary gained. The Dow winners, Procter & Gamble, Home Depot, and Boeing. The Dow decliners, JP Morgan Chase, Travelers, and Chevron. The Dow rising 183 points, the NASDAQ higher by 19, S&P 500 up a point. That's your Fox Business Report. I'm Hillary Barsky, invested in you.
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6: Fox News, I'm Carmen Roberts. President Trump claims Iran is negotiating on fumes and insists the midterm elections won't make him rush to make a deal with Tehran.
7: Look what happened last night. That was the prelude to the midterms. People understand that they know that, very simple, Iran cannot have a nuclear weapon.
6: As for the midterms, the president was referring to Ken Paxton, whom he

0: endorsed defeating Senator John Cornyn in the Republican primary. Recovery efforts are underway after a deadly chemical tank explosion in Longview, Washington that killed at least two people and left nine workers missing. And on Wall Street, the three major benchmark indexes closed at record highs as crude oil fell.
1: The price of oil fell with West Texas Intermediate crude at around $89 a barrel for a six-week low.
0: Fox's Hillary Barsky. 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
3: Right now, temperatures are beginning to cool. We drop to a low all the way in the upper 40s by nighttime. Mainly clear tonight and tomorrow. Clear, sunny, blue skies with a high in the low 70s for Thursday. Maybe not quite as warm, but another nice day. Clear on Thursday night with a low in the upper 40s. And by Friday, back in the upper 70s with sunny, blue skies. And still sunny with highs in the 70s this weekend. That's your forecast on 102.3, 103.3 FM, 1270 AM. 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

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I'm already working with them for me, for my wife, for my older brother. So if you're turning 65 or you're older, then I know you're like me. You're getting bombarded with Medicare spam, and you're going to get a ton of it in a few months, and you're going to drown with it, and people are going to be panicking. I want you to get in front of this like I am right now. I'm working with Chapter right now. 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I trust me on this.